0: And announcing new sanctions following President Trump's announcement last week of an economic D-Day for Iran.
1: Targeting more than 60 international entities that engage in trade with the regime, including energy, shipping, aviation, and technology.
2: Our objective is to sever every economic lifeline that sustains this tyrannical regime.
1: Iran dismissed today's actions.
0: Fox's Lucas Tomlinson. For the first time in almost 25 years, a victim of the 9/11 attack has been identified using new technology.
3: New York City Mayor Zohran Mamdani said the office of the chief medical examiner has positively identified a victim, an adult female, of the 2001 attack. That victim's name will not be released until after her family has been notified. This marks the first time forensic investigative genetic genealogy that uses DNA and online family tree research was used to identify a victim.
0: Fox's Gernal Scott. The last time a World Trade Center victim was positively identified was a year ago. More than 1,000 remain unidentified. 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
16: For tonight, expect partly cloudy skies with a low around 53 degrees and a southwest wind around 5 miles an hour. Tomorrow, it'll be mostly sunny with a high near 74 and wind out of the west around 5 miles an hour. Tomorrow night, mostly clear with a low around 54 and that west wind continuing around 5 miles an hour. And then on Wednesday, expect sunny skies and a high near 78.

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9: For tonight, expect partly cloudy skies with a low around 53 degrees and a southwest wind around 5 miles an hour. Tomorrow, it'll be mostly sunny with a high near 74 and wind out of the west around 5 miles an hour. Tomorrow night, mostly clear with a low around 54 and that west wind continuing around 5 miles an hour. And then on Wednesday, expect sunny skies and a high near 78.
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0: for the Trump administration. I'm Lisa Lacera, Fox News. The president's effort to restrict mail-in voting is back on again, at least for now.
1: The U.S. Supreme Court is letting an executive order on mail-in voting move forward without deciding at this point whether any implementation of the order would be legal. Instead, the court rules that an injunction should be lifted while the government appeals procedural rulings over states lacking standing to challenge the Trump order. More than 20 Democrat-led states and D.C. have argued the executive order infringes on their constitutional right to administer elections. However, there's more than one ongoing court fight, and the Supreme Court's ruling appears to leave the door open for more challenges, with time running out for any changes in mail-in voting ahead of the midterm elections.
0: Fox's Lisa Brady. The court's three liberal-leaning justices dissented. New York Attorney General Letitia James calls the ruling a painful setback, but not the final word. Stepping up the pressure on Iran, Treasury Secretary Scott Bessent says countries that do business with Tehran are being put on notice and could face sanctions.
2: Our objective is to sever every economic lifeline that sustains this tyrannical regime.
0: Bessent saying no country should expect to enjoy the rewards of our system while helping those who seek to destroy it. The announcement coming just days after President Trump promised what he called an economic D-Day for Iran. The so-called Hawk Fire that's burning in the Sierra Nevada foothills near Reno has destroyed more than 30 homes. It's about 27% contained.
3: We do know that the fire was human-caused. We do not know if it was intentional or unintentional. And so the investigators are still working through that right now. More than likely, this fire will be classified as undetermined.
0: Truckee Meadows Fire Chief Richard Edwards, about 63,000 people have been forced from their homes. Fire crews say hot, dry conditions have made the fire difficult to fight. 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
16: For tonight, expect partly cloudy skies with a low around 53 degrees and a southwest wind around 5 miles an hour. Tomorrow, it'll be mostly sunny with a high near 74 and wind out of the west around 5 miles an hour. Tomorrow night, mostly clear with a low around 54 and that west wind continuing around 5 miles an hour. And then on Wednesday, expect sunny skies and a high near 78.
17: 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Now, broadcasting from the underground command post, deep in the bowels of a hidden bunker, somewhere under the brick and steel of a nondescript building, we've once again made contact with our leader, Mark Levin.
18: Hello, America. Hour three. Glad you're with us. Stay where you are. Hope you've enjoyed the program tonight.

0: All right, welcome back, folks. There's a lot of calls here, so we will get to you after the break. I only have about 60 seconds here, because I was intrigued with a developer who had a lot of knowledge. I know people are going to throw a lot of things out there, surveillance, the cameras, what are we going to do with the nuclear waste? First of all, there isn't any yet. And I don't think people realize how long it takes to have enough nuclear waste to actually ship off to a location that literally handles nuclear waste. It doesn't. It's not like oil. It's not like stuff like. It takes a very, very long time. So I just want to point that out. But we'll take your calls, and I'll try and answer them as best as I can. But the bottom line is this. If you ask me about drilling for oil tonight, I don't have all the answers about drilling for oil. And I don't need to have all the answers about drilling for oil. The argument against AI is we now have people trying to come up with every conceivable argument. We just learned that they barely use any water. We just learned they barely use any electricity. And at some point, they're going to create their own electricity. In other words, be self-sufficient. So I just have to ask myself, an industry that's going to have this much impact, hire this many people, have this much positive potential for creating life-saving medicines and so forth and so on, we sure do have a lot of reasons to try and kill it out there. I'm sorry. We'll be right back.
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10: For tonight, expect partly cloudy skies with a low around 53 degrees and a southwest wind around 5 miles an hour. Tomorrow, it'll be mostly sunny with a high near 74 and wind out of the west around 5 miles an hour. Tomorrow night, mostly clear with a low around 54 and that west wind continuing around 5 miles an hour. And then on Wednesday, expect sunny skies and a high near 78.
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0: morning to Iran's trading partners. I'm Lisa Lacera, Fox News. The Trump administration telling them the clock is ticking to cut economic ties with Tehran.
1: Describing an economic D-Day, Treasury Secretary Scott Bessent says new U.S. sanctions will block all foreign revenue streams to Iran.
2: Our objective is to sever every economic lifeline that sustains this tyrannical regime until Tehran stands alone.
1: Bessent says President Trump and Treasury officials are calling counterparts to deliver timelines for countries to cut ties with Iran or face stiff secondary sanctions.
2: If they do not take action, we will do so unilaterally through Treasury authorities.
1: China, Turkey, and the United Arab Emirates are among Iran's largest trading partners.
0: Fox's Jared Halpern at the White House. As the trade war between the U.S. and Canada heats up, the Associated Press reports Canada will announce retaliatory tariffs against the U.S. tomorrow. The State Department preparing to revoke the business and tourism visas of up to 200,000 foreigners who have applied for or are currently seeking asylum status in the U.S. A State Department spokesman says the department's working with the Department of Homeland Security to identify and revoke the non-immigrant visas of foreigners who came to the U.S. claiming to be short-term visitors, but then filed for asylum. On day 19 of the trial of the Massachusetts mom accused of killing her kids, the defense asked for a mistrial.
3: As prosecutors presented rebuttal witnesses, Lindsay Clancy's defense attorney Kevin Reddington objected to what he said was the Commonwealth discussing Catholicism.
4: I believe it was intentional misconduct.
3: Prosecutor Shannon Buckingham said her witness, Dr. Kirk Heilbrun, was getting at whether Clancy knew her actions were wrongful.
0: Fox's Gernal Scott. The judge did not declare a mistrial. America's listening to Fox News.
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0: The family of a flight attendant who died during a layover in Hawaii is questioning the circumstances surrounding her death.
11: 50-year-old Jenny Lupton, an Oklahoma mom and flight attendant for Southwest Airlines, was found dead last Thursday outside the Hilton Hawaiian Village Resort on Waikiki Beach. With the medical examiner's office saying it appears she fell from her 24th floor balcony during a layover. Lupton's family saying they weren't contacted until 24 hours after the body was found, that they've received little information from investigators. They contend it was either some sort of freak accident or that someone harmed her. For now, Honolulu police are calling it an unintended death investigation. Jeff Manasso, Fox News.
0: The owner of an NFL team arrested over the weekend.
12: San Francisco 49ers owner Jed York has pleaded no contest to a pair of misdemeanor charges after being arrested in Ohio over the weekend. He was initially charged with engaging in prostitution, but prosecutors later amended it to disorderly conduct. Court records show that York was arrested Sunday morning at a mobile home community in East Palestine, Ohio. He was sentenced to one day in jail and fined $1,150. In a statement, the NFL says it is aware of the arrest and will review it under the personal conduct policy. Meanwhile, the 49ers saying in a statement, quote, "As this is a legal matter, which has been resolved, we will not be providing any further comment at this time." Tony Genualdo, Fox News.
0: California Attorney General Rob Bonta has canceled a meeting with Paramount Skydance representatives that was to take place today to begin settlement talks over the state's lawsuit seeking to block Paramount's proposed $110 billion acquisition of Warner Brothers Discovery. Bonta has accused Paramount of leaking details of a meeting held on Friday and acting in bad faith, a claim that Paramount has denied. I'm Lisa Lacera. This is Fox News.
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17: A confirmed attack is taking place against the United States. Aliens from an unknown location have been reported in multiple states.
18: We are controlling transmission.
19: There is another world that awaits, far beyond what we can see and feel. A place that's anything but

You know, having just come back from the Oregon Ghost Conference, where we spent a lot of time talking about, you know, what happens after we leave our body and we depart and wherever we may

0: is that moment where you feel that life is indeed slipping away. Maybe you see a tunnel or a beam of light. It's that moment when you have one foot in this life and the other foot in the next. The afterlife, that is. Welcome to your near-death experience. Now, I felt that I actually had one of those before, but really, you know, I wasn't close to death, but it felt that way. For others, though, they are pronounced dead, only to be brought back. And most often, they are changed by that experience. I mean, imagine something like that, where you're on the brink of death. It may quickly get you to readjust everything you have believed, the way you have acted up until that point. And so, being fascinated with this whole process, you know, when I have researched the topic of near-death experience, one of the names that you come across is Dr. Eben Alexander. Actually, many times that name has popped up during my research of the NDE over the years. And his name then started popping up in interviews where other guests were mentioning him. And so I had to get him on the program to tell his miraculous story. And well, here he is, Dr. Eben Alexander, a graduate of the University of North Carolina at Chapel Hill. He received his medical degree from Duke University School of Medicine in 1980, taught neurosurgery at Harvard Medical School in Boston for 15 years, and has performed over 4,000 neurosurgical operations. Dr. Alexander spent over 25 years as an academic neurosurgeon and worked with hundreds of patients who were suffering from severe alterations in their level of consciousness. Many were rendered comatose by trauma, brain tumors, ruptured aneurysms, infections, or stroke. And then in 2008 began his own journey with a near-death experience, which he details in his books, Proof of Heaven, A Neurosurgeon's Journey into the Afterlife, The Map of Heaven, How Science, Religion, and Ordinary People Are Proving the Afterlife, and his latest, taking an even deeper dive, Living in a Mindful Universe, A Neurosurgeon's Journey into the Heart of Consciousness. Welcome, Dr. Eben Alexander. Good to have you on the program.
1: Well, Jeremy, it's great to be here. Thanks so much for having me on.
0: It's absolutely my pleasure. I was pulling some sound bites of you earlier, and you said something to the effect, for this awakening to happen, you almost had to die.
1: Well, that's true. And in fact, you know, there's an old quote I love from René Descartes, the French philosopher of centuries ago. And he said, if one claims to be a true seeker, there must come a point sometime in their life where they doubt everything they've ever believed before. I'm paraphrasing there, but that's right. Essentially what I had to go through. And it was not just that I got the revelations from the NDE itself, but as a scientist, you know, going into a deep dive to try and explain it all, that's taken a full 15 years. So it's been an extraordinary journey, and I don't claim to be anywhere close to the goal yet, and yet I've gone through some incredibly interesting territory, as is the scientific community, all about the nature of consciousness and the ultimate nature of reality. So it's a very exciting journey to be on.
0: We often hear from NDE experiencers, and we have from time to time heard from people in your position from the medical side of things, but rarely have we had the opportunity to talk to somebody who has experienced both of those. So tell us about your training and your medical background coming into this line of work.
1: Okay. First of all, important to point out that a big part of my story is that I was adopted. You know, I was put up for adoption at age 11 days, but my birth mother, 16 and unwed, was not willing to let me go. So I languished in a baby dorm for 4 months before she finally signed the papers. So that's a starting point, and it has a lot to do with much of what I've discovered in the NDE and in the aftermath of the NDE about love, and the binding force of love, and kind of shared purpose and meaning in the universe. But it's

0: the fact that I was adopted into a wonderful, loving family, and my adoptive father was a globally renowned neurosurgeon. That's what kind of led me into medicine and ultimately led me into neurosurgery. And interestingly enough, he had been a combat surgeon in the Second World War. And I think I still have at my bedside a little pocket Bible that had the New Testament and Psalms in it that he had with him during 2 years overseas. And I think one of the big reasons he came back unscathed from all of the trauma of that war is because of his very strong belief in a loving person of God and the power of prayer. And that was always something that was part of his work as a healer, as a neurosurgeon. Like many who grew up in the 60s and 70s, I always knew that that science is the ultimate pathway to truth. And I'm more of a scientist now than I've ever been. But I must say that my NDE forced me to come to a much broader and grander kind of view of the nature of reality in this universe, because it showed me that our simple little materialist concepts of this physical universe are only the beginning in terms of a deeper understanding, and that there's much more to the universe than that. And that's what I was forced into with this beautiful coma experience. And the blessing is that the kind of bacterial meningitis I had that put me in coma for 7 days back in 2008 is a perfect model for human death. But along with that, it should eliminate all of human consciousness. And yet what it revealed to me was a far grander consciousness that emerges as we leave behind kind of the shackles of our physical body and brain in the physical world alone. And that's where everything gets to be far more interesting. And it's by having that bigger picture that you start to realize really how all of this can work. And from a scientific perspective, it's very important that we get to some deeper answers about it all.
1: Yeah, and so I guess we'll start at the end here, because I think that this is fascinating as well. And that is that you have pretty much recovered, would you say, from a medical standpoint, from what happened to you?
0: Well, I would say I was pretty much recovered by about 2 months after my coma. I mean, I was very kind of damaged initially. In fact, when I first woke up from my coma on day 7, my brain was still horribly impacted by this infection. And I went through a 36-hour period in and out of a paranoid, delusional, psychotic nightmare. But interestingly enough, all the rich spiritual experiences of the deep coma journey that happened at a time when my brain was incapable of hosting even a dream or hallucination, that's really where the power lies. And, you know, the 36 hours after awakening from coma, after extubation, when I was in and out of that ICU psychosis, those memories faded within weeks. So it's fascinating to me the difference between the memories of the experience. And also, it kind of points out something about these deep spiritual experiences have nothing to do with the brain, but about a much kind of richer sense of our soul connection through the universe. And that is something that I've spent the last 15 years working with other scientists in trying to better explain.
1: So your recovery wasn't necessarily normal.
0: Well, I would, I mean, the very fact that I'm here talking with you is actually quite a surprise. That's why that medical case report that was written on my medical records is so important, because they went far beyond my medical details that I reported in the book Proof of Heaven. These were three doctors not involved in my care, but fascinated by my recovery. And their case report was published in the Journal of Nervous and Mental Diseases, September 2018. But the important thing, they make the point that given the medical parameters, there was no way that this was a dream or hallucination. And also, you know, at the end of the day, you have to answer for how in the world this recovery happened. Because as they point out, you know, when that case report was submitted, the peer review editors of the Journal of Nervous and Mental Disease said, well, how do you explain this case? It's unprecedented in the medical literature. Have someone this sick from severe meningoencephalitis due to E. coli end up having a full recovery. How do you explain it? And they said it's because he had a near-death experience. That's what explains it. They knew of other cases of, for example, Anita Morjani, who cured her advanced lymphoma after a near-death experience. So Dr. Mary C. Neal, who had an over 30-minute warm water drowning while kayaking in Chile back in the late 1990s, was brought to the surface dead and yet she ended up having a miraculous recovery. And these occur in the setting of these rich spiritual experiences, which simply inform us that at heart we are spiritual beings living in a spiritual universe, and coming into any kind of wholeness and healing involves a much richer sense of our soul and its journey through this world. If we're stuck in a minuscule little ego consciousness, you know, with all of its toxicities and addictions and everything, we won't necessarily make much progress in this understanding. But this is why the kind of quantum-informed scientific study of consciousness is so important, because the model emerging in the modern scientific view is one where consciousness is fundamental. In fact, all of the physical universe emerges from the realm of consciousness, and it greatly enhances our view of how we have free will to impact on our lives, because materialist scientists would be very quick to point out that you don't have free will. It's all chemical reactions, electron fluxes in the brain. So how could you ever inject free will? But when you invert the whole picture and realize that consciousness is fundamental, excuse me, that's when we start to really make some progress in our understanding.
1: It is a remarkable story of a near-death experience. Dr. Eben Alexander is our guest tonight, author of Proof of Heaven, The Map of Heaven, Living in a Mindful Universe. We'll have more of our conversation with him right after this.

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0: Jeremy Scott. This is Into the Paranormal. Dr. Evan Alexander is our guest tonight. And sharing with us what it was like to recover from this experience. It sounds like, Dr. Alexander, you went through quite the transformation.
1: Well, I would say it was a 180-degree flip from who I was before. And this is the flip that all of science is making in many ways, away from physicalism or materialism and more towards a view of the primacy of mind. Idealism, or probably what I think is the correct philosophical answer, would be evolutionary panentheism, the notion that this united consciousness, this kind of God consciousness that we all share, is something that the brain allows in as a kind of a transceiver. But the brain is not ultimately creating that consciousness, and ultimately it is not the repository of our long-term memories. This is all material that we discuss in detail in our third book in particular, Living in a Mindful Universe.
0: So as far as your recovery process, I mean, does the NDE offer some sort of healing or maybe some protection in the case of events of trauma?
1: I think what the NDE does is it allows us to realize that we're much more than our body and our little ego sense of self. We are truly eternal souls. We've had multiple lifetimes and we'll have additional lifetimes. And all of this is a process of growth and of understanding and of coming into a richer kind of sense of our connection with the universe at large. And it's really by that expansion of our vision of who we are that allows us to come into a wholeness that is much fuller and richer and can often involve healing from physical ailments. I mean, sometimes, obviously, none of us are meant to live forever, so there's always going to be some way that our body and brain come to an end, but ultimately, it's not about our conscious awareness coming to an end or our soul line coming to an end. It's actually an opportunity for expansion and transformation to go through this, and of course, many, many people go through this and don't have a near-death experience. They have a death experience, so they go through the whole thing into the afterlife, but the interesting thing about near-death experiences, which have occurred in somewhere around 5 to 8% of the population, is that they give us that glimpse into the unification that we share, that you find that, you know, when you're leaving the physical body and going through a near-death or death experience, your consciousness merges with souls who have left the physical plane, as well as souls still alive and active in the world. And you have access to all of that as you're going through your near-death experience. And it's also very informative that your consciousness is not limited to the brain and body and to their integrity, but in fact is something that is independent of that, and in many ways is much grander than what we normally experience in our normal waking reality. So it's just a much bigger view of who we are as sentient beings, and an invitation to open up to discover much more about that interconnection with others through that mental space, that panentheistic space, that you know, of all awareness and all potential and all occurrence. So this expansion can be very helpful. And, you know, it's not just through the NDE. I've spent more than 11 years now daily meditating for an hour or two. I use Sacred Acoustics. It's a form of binaural beat brainwave entrainment. People can learn a lot more at sacredacoustics.com. But I've found that to be incredibly important at expanding my interaction with the realms that I first encountered during my near-death experience. And the good news for all of you listeners is that you have the capability of going within too, of exploring mind through meditation, centering prayer. You can use Sacred Acoustics or any other technique you have to quiet that little annoying voice in the head. Some people mistakenly assume that their consciousness is the voice in their head. You know, Rene Descartes said, "I think, therefore I am." I wish he'd said, "I'm aware of my thoughts, therefore I am."
0: More with Dr. Evan Alexander as we continue Into the Paranormal. I'm Jeremy Scott.

0: This is Paranormal News. NASA will launch rockets to study the effect of sunlight momentarily dimming part of Earth during the solar eclipse on April 8th. Three sounding rockets will launch before, during, and after the event to study the disturbances in the planet's upper atmosphere that are created when the moon eclipses the sun. But that's not all. The solar eclipse provides an opportunity for a ton of cool science.
1: It's an opportunity to look at three celestial bodies, the Earth, the Moon, and the Sun, in entirely different ways than we usually do.
0: NASA Deputy Administrator Pam Milroy says their scientists will take full advantage of the celestial event to get invaluable data. They'll be particularly focused on the Sun's corona. Other teams will also be taking measurements and deploying high-altitude balloons. George Henry, Paranormal News.
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4: Human products on the market. 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Since most chronic diseases have inflammation, our optimized curcumin seems to be a perfect addition to any nutritional program. 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The Mayo Clinic found that curcumin can decrease swelling and inflammation, has antioxidant properties, and research suggests that curcumin can prevent cancer, or at least slow the spread of cancer, and in many instances make chemotherapy more effective. It protects our healthy cells even from radiation. 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

0: the next thing after that I remember was seeing myself on the emergency table, and they were working on me, trying to revive me.
1: Being brought up this tunnel of light.
2: Intense heat and a bright orange flickering light.
3: My scientific career left me wondering how conscious awareness could survive the death of the brain and body. And I think that's why I was gifted with such an extraordinary experience. But it didn't come cheap. I really had to almost die.
4: We don't fly by the seat of our pants, although that would be quite a sight. You're traveling into the paranormal with Jeremy Scott.
5: But you might have an out-of-body experience as we continue our conversation with Dr. Evan Alexander, neurosurgeon and near-death experiencer. So did this experience have a change on your understanding of how particularly the brain generates this consciousness?
3: Absolutely, because before my coma, I subscribed to that kind of conventional, late 20th century scientific teaching that the physical world is all that exists, physicalism or materialism, and therefore I assumed that somehow the physical substance of the brain had to generate consciousness. And it turns out that's where you start to really run into a huge problem. Because there's something called the hard problem of consciousness. It was first defined in the mid-1990s by David Chalmers, an Australian philosopher. And it turns out to be an impossible problem for materialism to try and bridge the gap between the workings of the physical brain and our phenomenal mental experience of existing in the universe. And you have to go much deeper to explain it all. And this is where I would say the modern science that has evolved, especially in the last 15 years since my coma, is one that really sees consciousness as primordial in the universe, and that all of the physical world turns out to be emerging from arrangements in that consciousness. And that's where you can have, for example, the kind of healing that we talked about minutes ago. The extraordinary, miraculous healing of near-death experiences can be kind of an automatic function of a deep dive into the spiritual realm that these journeys offer. And they bring us into wholeness and healing. How does that happen? It's not just through our normal physicalist interpretations. You know, when, for example, a cancer disappears in the setting of an NDE, it's not as if the immune system comes out and does all the hard work, which is what most materialist scientists would think is the case, but the cancer just disappears. Because it's not meant to be there any longer in that individual. And this is where a deeper understanding of the kind of role of mind over matter is so important. And NDEs and the healing that they bring is a beautiful example of that.
5: Mm-hmm. But you also started seeing this, an altered state of consciousness in your patients as well?
3: Well, I would say that what I saw before is altered states of consciousness in my patients. I was not too aware of. I now have a much greater appreciation for what those alterations might represent, and pay a tremendous amount more attention to stories like this from patients about almost dying and the kind of spiritual journeys they go on. To me, those have a tremendous kind of importance, and I think the more we study near-death experiences, the more we can come to a richer understanding of our very nature of existence and our sense of meaning and purpose in the universe. But studying NDEs is a very important part of this, and they're really just the tip of the spear, because as we cover in our book Living in a Mindful Universe, there's much more in the discussion. One of the biggest problems has been our culture depends on specialists or experts for the answers. But it turns out an expert in neuroscience doesn't necessarily have all the qualifications to figure this kind of thing out. You need experts in philosophy of mind, which has a whole different set of things to study. You need experts in parapsychology, in the non-local aspects of consciousness. Telepathy, for example, is present in more than 35% of identical twins. There's a beautiful book called Twin Telepathy by Guillaume Playfair. And this telepathic connection is so strong that one twin might touch a hot stove with his finger, and the other twin, 1,000 miles away, develops the blister. So when you start hearing of cases like this and realizing that they're real when scientifically vetted, we realize that the field of mind is much grander than just our own individual consciousness. So in many ways, we're sharing the mind of the universe. And it's that expansion of mind in our own kind of perception and understanding of self. By making that so much grander and including these larger features of the universe, that's what allows us to come into a deeper understanding and also have greater influence on the emerging reality of our lives that can be much more beneficial and kind of wholesome in allowing our souls to come into full growth, the souls we came here to be, by opening up to this much broader awareness.
5: So you had seen in your patients signs of what you would later see in yourself after you had an NDE.
3: Well, they would report stories that I would tend to dismiss. You know, I tell one of those stories in Proof of Heaven of a patient and in fact, it was a patient family I was dealing with in that circumstance where both the mother and daughter were patients of mine. But anyway, what turns out to happen is they would try and share things with me, but you know, I kind of had a closed mind as a materialist neuroscientist. My training allowed me kind of a certain amount of understanding and wisdom around all this, but it didn't allow me to fully jump into the depth of what they were trying to share with me. By going through it myself, I now, have glimpsed that territory. But the good news is that so much of what we report, for example, in our book, Living in a Mindful Universe, if I had read that book before my coma, it would have made very clear sense to me about this notion of primacy of mind, afterlife, reincarnation. Every bit of it would have been clear. It's scientifically supported. In fact, for anybody out there who still has questions about the scientific support for the afterlife and reincarnation, I would steer you to BigelowInstitute.org. That's a website that has 28 winning essays that were generated 3 years ago in a contest where the question was, what's the best scientific evidence for conscious awareness after permanent bodily death? And it turns out Robert Bigelow, who ran the contest, had lost his wife. His son had committed suicide. So we had big questions about whether our soul's really still there. And he wanted scientific evidence. He was an aerospace engineer, so science was the answer. He expected to give out 3 monetary awards, but the essays from all over the world were so good, he gave out 28 monetary awards, and all 28 of those essays are available to all of your listening public right now at BigelowInstitute.org. And when you start reading, for example, Jeffrey Mishlov's first place entry there, and then Pim Van Lommel's second place winner, and then Dean Radin and Bernardo Kastrup and others who submitted very scientific papers there, you'll realize it's no longer a question as to whether or not science fully supports the reality of the afterlife and reincarnation, but merely where do we go in understanding more fully the mechanism. But there's no question whatsoever from the evidence presented at BigelowInstitute.org and other resources like Living in a Mindful Universe, our book, that the afterlife is absolutely real. There's nothing to fear about death. In fact, it's a transition that is an expansion of conscious awareness, not a constriction of awareness as I would have thought before my coma. So the scientific world is waking up to all this in dramatic fashion.
5: You say afterlife and then reincarnation. Does that mean we go into different forms after we pass?
3: Mainly human reincarnation, mainly coming back as human beings. And, you know, there's a tremendous amount of science to that. I saw reincarnation in giant ways during my journey, but I didn't have any of the scientific knowledge to support that. And it's only because I hadn't done my homework, because when I came back from coma, I discovered that only 60 miles north of me at the University of Virginia, they'd spent more than 6 decades studying past life memories in children. And in fact, to this point, have studied 2,700 plus cases of past life memories in children. Of those 2,700, more than 1,700 are what they call solved. That is, they actually found the person the child is describing. And once you start reading this literature, and you can go to uvadops.org and start exploring their scientific literature on this, you'll realize the afterlife and reincarnation are facts of our existence, scientifically established. We don't know a lot about mechanism. We need to understand far more about all of it. But their existence and their reality is undeniable. And to me, that's a very important step forward for scientific understanding of the nature of the universe, and certainly for the human condition, because a lot of human experiences violate the tenets of materialist science. But in fact, quantum physics, and especially the awarding of the Nobel Prize in 2022 for the phenomenon of entanglement, is a giant step forward, because entanglement, the connection between subatomic particles that violates special relativity but is a fact of life based on four decades of experiments, is really showing us the mental field of the universe. And this is really the field that connects us across space and time with each other and with the universe at large. And so quantum physics is absolutely essential to understanding this, but so is the scientific study of reports of past life memories and of near-death experiences, shared death, which is just like near-death but in perfectly healthy people. All of these things contribute to this expansion of the scientific understanding of the nature of consciousness, the brain-mind connection, and the nature of reality, that is very refreshing, because it returns us to a point of having free will through quantum indeterminacy, because materialist science would be very quick to tell you do not have free will at all, because they would claim that it's chemical reactions, electron fluxes in the brain, that give you an illusion of conscious awareness. Well, they're wrong in that, and that's what I came to realize, and that's where all of this expanded knowledge around near-death experiences and other exotic experiences of human existence can be so informative about the scientific revolution.
5: So in this process, Dr. Alexander, did you see yourself living other lives?
3: I did not see that in my journey, okay? I've seen it in meditation multiple times. In my near-death experience, there was too much more to be established before I could even move on to things like past life memories. And that's what I had to go through in that near-death experience, was just the proof that consciousness is fundamental, that in fact my soul was very real and alive, but it was something that was not dependent on the brain and body for its existence. And there was a lot of lessons I had to learn through the NDE itself, although I saw, because one of the unusual features of my NDE was that I was amnesic. I had no memories of Evan Alexander's life. And so that's why I really couldn't have an Evan Alexander life review. And I realized months later, after waking up from coma, why that amnesia was so important. It was critical for me to fully accept the reality of my journey. But the amnesia is not a normal ingredient of near-death experiences, but you know, NDEs are always tailored for the individual going through them. They have no other reason for being except to help the soul that's going through it. And in my particular case, and you know, as somebody adopted who had this kind of subconscious sense that I was not worthy of love because my own mother had abandoned me at age 11 days, I had to kind of come to a reckoning with all that. And that's what happened through my NDE, through reunited with my birth family. I mean, the whole thing, it's a giant story. And of course, Proof of Heaven is the beginning of it. Living in a Mindful Universe tells a lot more of it. And it is still unfolding. But it really has completely shifted my worldview. And I've come to realize by working with scientists around the world on this, that the whole scientific community is shifting dramatically on this. And they've left materialism behind as a failed model that has nothing to do with our human reality. But it's a much more expanded vision now that looks as consciousness as fundamental in the universe, and that all of the material world emerges from the realm of consciousness. And that's where I think it becomes much more exciting to investigate, and where each and every one of your listeners can participate in this by going within, centering prayer, deep meditation. Once you realize that your mental space, you know, what you experience in your mind is not simply generated by a 3.5-pound gelatinous mass floating in a warm, dark bath between your ears, but that you're sharing the mind of the universe, that's when it becomes a much grander adventure.
5: And I had to break right now. We'll continue our conversation with Dr. Evan Alexander after this.
4: Into the paranormal.
6: Considered by most, optimized curcumin is one of the few bioavailable and highly absorbable curcumin products on the market. Hi, I'm Dr. Mitch. Since most chronic diseases have inflammation, our optimized curcumin seems to be a perfect addition to any nutritional program. It makes sense to me that preventing or reducing inflammation is a key component to our overall health. The Mayo Clinic found that curcumin can decrease swelling and inflammation, has antioxidant properties, and research suggests that curcumin can prevent cancer, or at least slow the spread of cancer, and in many instances make chemotherapy more effective. It protects our healthy cells even from radiation. TotalWellness.com, where we help you to look good, feel good, and enjoy total wellness.
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7: Yep. 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I'm actually tired of doing all the phone numbers.
8: Okay.
7: Call now.
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7: Nice job.
8: Thanks.
9: Into the paranormal.

0: Unfortunately, time does get away from us, but we can pick it back up with Dr. Evan Alexander. What were you saying, Doctor? I want to make sure you have time to finish that up.
1: Where I was trying to say, inform people, your consciousness is not that running stream of thoughts in your head. That's your ego mind, and that is no ally in getting to deep truth around all this. What I've discovered, what so many others have discovered through these journeys, is we have a higher soul. That's a part of us that exists beyond our birth to death incarnation. It's a much richer part that accumulates knowledge over time to help in our soul growth and development, and it contributes to the evolution of all of consciousness itself. That's the reason this whole show exists, kind of along the lines of Pierre Teilhard de Chardin in his book The Phenomenon of Man in the mid-20th century. He recognized that evolution was truly happening. You know, there was a lot of talk about Darwinian evolution in biological systems on Earth, but he knew that evolution was much grander than that, and that all of consciousness was evolving throughout the cosmos. And that's really what I think we're all participating in with this much grander discussion of consciousness and of our role as sentient beings.
0: And so you actually do some training on this for individuals?
1: Well, Karen and I do workshops. We've done workshops around the world. We've done a lot online. They're basically meditation workshops, and they take advantage of something called binaural beat brainwave entrainment. Sacredacoustics.com is a place you can learn a lot more about all that. Karen is my life partner. We've been together 11 years now. She was a great source of wisdom to me in these books and in all the presentations, in coming to understanding more deeply my own journey. Karen was my co-author in the book Living in a Mindful Universe, and Karen and I have given meditation workshops very commonly. And if you want to learn more, you can go to sacredacoustics.com, and another place would be innersanctumcenter.com, innersanctumcenter.com, which has multiple avenues for engagement around all of this. You know, a monthly webinar we do, also has a whole series of interviews we did during the pandemic every 2 weeks with thought leaders around the world on consciousness. That's all available for free at innersanctumcenter.com, as well as a mental health practitioner course we did with Dr. Anna Yusim. But Sacred Acoustics for me has been very important. Differential frequency brainwave entrainment is an unusual form of sound that intersects in the lower brainstem. And as a neurosurgeon, neuroscientist, that is fascinating, because I think that is what allows a true separation from the sense of self here and now of our bodily awareness into that kind of higher soul awareness that traverses across the veiling function of the brain. And binaural beats through Sacred Acoustics is a very powerful way for each and every one of your listeners to participate in understanding this scientific revolution.
0: What kinds of scientific research is actually going on when it relates to the near-death experience?
1: Well, there are a lot of people who approach, they come at it from many different directions, and that's the value, is you have scientific investigators who, for example, will pursue apparitions of, you know, hauntings, things like that, poltergeist cases with young children, all kinds of ways of transpersonal psychology, hypnotic regression for past life memories, investigating near-death experiences, investigating shared death. I mentioned that a minute ago, but shared death experiences are quite common, not as common as near-death experiences, but they occur in people who are perfectly healthy, usually a relative, a loved one. They could be 1,000 miles away from someone who is passing over. But it's not only that, but quantum physics, you know, the physics of the world around us, the physics of the workings of the brain, every bit of that plays a tremendous role at coming to a deeper understanding of all of this. And this is why our book, Living in a Mindful Universe, I think goes such a distance in helping to explain all this, is we take neuroscience, we take philosophy of mind, we take non-local consciousness out of parapsychology, we take quantum physics, we take all of these human experiences and more, all the reincarnation literature, a lot of work about psychedelics is relevant. I don't recommend people using psychedelics or spiritual journeying, but it's very important that we do scientific investigation. I mean, I suggest meditation is a much better, more efficient way over time to get to a deep spiritual awareness than psychedelics. Psychedelics are kind of a shallow dive. People accuse me of having a DMT experience, dimethyltryptamine experience, which is one materialist cop-out in trying to explain near-death experiences. And so I did a comparison.
0: Unfortunately, we're out of the top of the hour break now with Dr. Evan Alexander, but we'll get to spend a few more moments with him when we come back into the paranormal, to the other side and back tonight.
2: If you think this hour was mind-blowing, just wait until you hear what's next. Into the Paranormal. We'll be right back.
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12: Targeting Iran's trading partners. I'm Lisa Lacera, Fox News. The Trump administration is rolling out new sanctions intended to isolate Iran's economy.
13: All countries, companies, and financial institutions with links to Iran are on the clock.
14: An economic engagement of any kind with this murderous regime will expose those responsible to the full reach of American power.
13: Treasury Secretary Scott Bessent says those consequences could include secondary sanctions and isolation from the U.S. economy.
14: No nation should expect to enjoy the rewards of our system while helping those who seek to destroy it.
13: Bessent did not publicly share timelines or deadlines for U.S. partners to cut ties with Iran.
12: Fox's Jared Halpern at the White House. Canada reportedly is set to announce retaliatory tariffs against the U.S. tomorrow, according to the Associated Press. President Trump escalated the trade war with Canada earlier today, telling leaders to fall in line or face consequences far worse than tariffs already imposed, and threatening new 50% tariffs on Canadian vehicles, auto parts, and steel. Crews fighting a fast-moving wildfire in northwestern Nevada that's forced thousands from their homes.
15: Truckee Meadows Fire District Chief Richard Edwards revealing the Hawk Fire northwest of Reno is more than 15,000 acres and 27% contained, noting evacuations have been reduced.
16: People under a go-now evacuation are 23,000. Those under a get-set evacuation are 40,000.
15: Crews are canvassing areas impacted by the inferno, which ignited Saturday.
16: They did discover 32 destroyed homes and 6 damaged homes.
15: 900 personnel from at least 15 states, New Zealand, and Australia are helping to battle the flames.
12: Fox's Christian Goodwin. Officials say they know the fire was human-caused, but are still investigating whether it was intentional. 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
12: Indiana's governor calling for an investigation as thousands remain without power in northwest Indiana 2 weeks after a storm.
22: Indiana Governor Mike Braun is calling for an investigation into Northern Indiana Public Service Company 13 days after a severe storm with powerful winds damaged several communities, including the city of Gary, where many are still in the dark. Braun directing the state to file a complaint and to investigate NIPSCO. The governor, in a statement, also emphasizing that the crews on the ground, including some from outstate, have done an extraordinary job, though saying that NIPSCO management has failed to deliver adequate solutions and failed Hoosiers. Jeff Manosso, Fox News.
12: The power company says it hopes to get all power restored by tomorrow. Nearly 25 years later, another victim of the 9/11 attack on New York's World Trade Center has been identified. The adult female, whose name has not been released, pending notification of her family, was identified using genetic genealogy. California's attorney general has called off a planned meeting with Paramount executives.
23: Rob Bonta was set to sit down with the company Monday for preliminary settlement talks over the state's lawsuits seeking to block David Ellison's $111 billion acquisition of Warner Brothers Discovery. But Bonta pulled the plug late Sunday, accusing Paramount of misrepresenting a Friday meeting, according to the New York Times. Bonta is leading a coalition of 12 states challenging the Paramount-Warner Brothers Discovery merger, arguing it would give the company too much power. Multiple sources over the weekend reported that Paramount is looking at Texas, Tennessee, and Georgia as the shortlisted relocation states if a settlement isn't reached by October 1st. Michelle Polino, Fox News.
12: At the box office this weekend, Spider-Man Brand New Day on top for a fourth straight week, adding another $39 million. Insidious out of the further in second with $25 million. And The Odyssey in third. I'm Lee Silicera. This is Fox News.
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0: sporting a tinfoil hat and looking dang good in it. Into the Paranormal with Jeremy Scott.
1: Somewhere between the paranormal and abnormal, yeah, you're darn right, Johnny Cobb. We are crossing over, as he says there, actually to the other side and back. Our guest, Dr. Eben Alexander, his website, ebenalexander.com, EbenAlexander.com. It's linked up as well with links to his books in the episode page at our website, paranormalradio.com. We haven't even really gotten into his story yet, which we will do, but we were talking about the scientific research into the near-death experience, and you were saying how the scientific community's stance has dramatically shifted.
2: Right, and where I was going just before the break had to do with information concerning psychedelic substances, and that's what I'd like to make 2 points about, if I could.
1: Please do. We've got lots of time here, yeah.
2: All right. One point is that what's happened here in the last 12 years, there have been a number of scientific papers using functional

0: influencing the brain with that substance, but all you're doing is allowing the filtering function of the brain to dissolve away so that we have a much more ready access to that kind of higher soul and that spiritual realm. And multiple papers have shown this. The default mode network, which is what many neuroscientists would say is kind of our ego sense of being here now in the moment present, that default mode network just dissolves. There's actually no part of the brain that increases in activity under the influence of those substances. So that's a very important point, because it helps us realize, no, the brain is not creating consciousness, but there's much more to the picture if we want to understand this fully. The second point I'd make is that Roland Griffiths at Johns Hopkins has done some beautiful work where he showed and published that such substances, and he worked mainly with psilocybin, magic mushrooms, he showed that severe addictions, especially opiates, nicotine, which is one of the worst physiologic addictions we know, alcoholism, that any of these addictions, when treated with a single dose of psilocybin in a proper therapeutic setting, can lead to, you know, a year, two, 3 years follow-up for years, showing complete alleviation of that addiction in about 80% of the patients that he treated. Similarly, he did a study looking at fear of death in terminal cancer patients and found that one dose of psilocybin had a dramatic effect in helping people to overcome that kind of ego fear of death. So in many ways, what I would say these substances can do is they're allowing you access to higher soul. They thin the veil and allow our access to that kind of grander aspect of who we are. And a tremendous amount of healing can come from that process. It's very noteworthy that Roland Griffiths will point out that it's only one dose. You don't need to keep taking this substance at all. And the very fact that psilocybin can have such a positive effect to treat addiction is very noteworthy. And it's because it's helping us to deal with ego diseases. The ego is right there at the heart of addictions, with a lot of the other kind of problems with depression, with fear of death, and the ego is not our guide, and this is where developing a richer sense of connection with that higher soul and with primordial mind through meditation, centering prayer, what have you, can be so helpful at alleviating things like addictions and fear of death.
1: Fascinating. Really is. So let's talk about what happened. I know you've told the story a million times, something that started in the early morning on November 10th, 2008. What was that?
0: Right. I woke up with severe back pain, headache, got into a hot bath thinking that would help, almost couldn't get out of the tub. Baby steps back to the room, collapsed on the bed, writhing in a cold sweat. Soon thereafter, major motor seizures, epileptic fits. I was gone from this world. My family, very alarmed, called the EMTs. They took me off to the hospital. I had worked in that Lynchburg General Hospital, knew the people well, but they didn't even recognize me, the ones who were called to help me. They knew, you know, from the chart who I was, of course, but I remember Dr. Laura Potter, the ER doctor who took care of me. She was hustled in there by nurses without reviewing, anything. She came in, here's this 54-year-old white male in extremis trying to die on her watch. And then she finally said, oh my God, it's Eben Alexander. And, we'd worked side by side in that ER with other patients. So that was the beginning of it. Now, important to point out, a major feature of my NDE that's not common at all was amnesia. But that was an important step for me to come to a realization of the reality of the journey, was I had to be amnesic for my life. There are many reasons for that. I explain a lot of that, proof of heaven and living in a mindful universe. But the amnesia is the setting. So I didn't have Eben Alexander memories, no knowledge of Earth, of this universe. And that empty slate was very important for many of the lessons. Now, I'll be brief because there's so much to this story. But it began in what I call Earthworm's Eye View, primitive, of course, unresponsive realm. I was rescued from that by a slowly spinning white light that opened up, came with a perfect musical melody, but it opened up into this rich, ultra-real gateway valley, much more real than this world. That's an important thing to point out. You got to remember that this would be, for example, where people would have life reviews. And the life review birth, death, everything in between, past lives, future lives. You can witness all of it simultaneously. That should give you an idea of how exotic and powerful and kind of unpowered

0: hacking our lives and our existence, passing through these spiritual realms can be. So in that Gateway Valley, many Earth-like features. I was a speck of awareness on a butterfly wing, millions of other butterflies. There were thousands of beings dancing in the meadow down below, lots of joy and merriment being fueled because up above were swooping orbs of angelic choirs emanating chants, anthems, hymns that would just thunder through my awareness. And I wasn't alone on the butterfly wing. That's a crucial part of the story. Beautiful guardian angel who was there, and her deep blue eyes, high cheekbones, high forehead, broad smile. I'll never forget her look. And her awareness came directly into me. She never said a word. She didn't have to. But her telepathic truth, you are deeply loved and cherished forever. You have nothing to fear. You're richly cared for. And that was a central message I was to bring back. Now, from that point on, it turns out the angelic choirs provided portals to higher and higher levels, all of four-dimensional space-time collapsing down, all of that spiritual realm, the Gateway Valley, and a completely different ordering of time that I call metatime or deep time that allows for simultaneous presentation of everything in our normal time, all of that collapsing down until I entered what I call the core, an infinite inky blackness but filled to overflowing with the divine love of infinitely loving God force. And that's what's so reassuring to near-death experiencers, is bathing in that love. And that's the thing that's so hard to describe, but it's the most important thing that we are to bring back here. People should not be fearing death. It is a spiritual home. It becomes very familiar to us as we get there. You know, if you've been busy handing out a lot of pain and suffering to others, your life review is not going to be very pleasant, because the life review is not only a reliving of events, not remembering, but reliving, but also from the perspective of all involved. It's where you start to realize that if we hurt another, we're hurting ourselves. The golden rule, treat others as you would like to be treated, is written into the very fabric of the universe through these life reviews. But then in that core realm, you know, I was completely beyond all of this. Complete resolution of all dualities of our existence, darkness, light, good, evil, masculine, feminine, etc. Every bit of it gets joined into one in that core realm, in that pure oneness. And that's where I came to recognize the very source of my conscious awareness was that God force at the core of creation. And we're all connected through that. And that's why the current science studying this that emphasizes the unification through the mental realm, through the spiritual realm, is so important to get. It's really there for all of us to kind of take this knowledge and kind of run with it on our own personal journeys. And the scientific community is working with all this evidence to come to a better idea of how it all works. But the evidence leads in one direction, and that is towards primacy of mind and this notion of panentheism. And that is where I think the world is headed in terms of our understanding. It will be very liberating for this world at large, because so many of our world's problems, conflicts, warfare, violence against others, is all due to the false sense of separation that comes from materialist thinking. And when we recognize this kind of enhanced model of reality, with the binding force of love right at the core of it, studying near-death experiences and studying consciousness through all these fields that I've discussed earlier, that's where we start getting to some answers. And individuals can take on this journey on their own. By researching, evanalexander.com is a good starting place. Living in a Mindful Universe, a great book to start with, Proof of Heaven. But there's far more to it all. And that's why evanalexander.com is a resource. The recommended reading list, I think, is very useful to people. A lot of hot links there to active scientific papers. Also, the FAQ page at evanalexander.com. And also, many of the interviews and conferences, videos, audio, podcasts, etc., that are listed there, I think will help people get started in their own discovery of this tremendous revolution in science that is occurring now.
1: Absolutely. What a miraculous story. Did you see the light during this process? People say that sometimes they see the light. Others say it doesn't exist. I'm interested in what you have to say about that.
0: Well, there was a definite sense as I was going from the earthworm eye view towards that melody, the musical melody that lifted me up into the Gateway Valley, that I was going from darkness into a brilliant light. And then also in the ascent to the core realm, to that complete oneness where all the dualities, everything I always thought was kind of separate of our world, all of it coming into this oneness in the sense of pure love and binding force of love. That was an extraordinary kind of recognition and vision that I found reflected in so many other NDE stories in various ways. And in fact, many people who reached out to me after Proof of Heaven came out remarked on how there was something about the language, something about the experience that brought up memories in them that they didn't even know were there. Memories of you know, early childhood, memories of some other part of their soul journey, their existence in other lifetimes. But it awakened them to this much bigger soul perspective just through that kind of resonance and kind of a reminder of the kind of information I was conveying to a journey that they had had. So it definitely struck a chord. Proof of Heaven is published in more than 40 languages. It was on the New York Times bestseller list, nonfiction, as number one for 42 weeks. And it was list for almost 2 years.
1: We'll wrap up our thoughts with Dr. Eben Alexander right after this.
2: Into the paranormal.
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0: the book Proof of Heaven, which is his first book, Dr. Evan Alexander, A Neurosurgeon's Journey into the Afterlife. Well, he's telling us what that was like, that transition process. I had asked him whether or not he had seen the life, but you definitely believe you made it on the other side.
1: Absolutely. I mean, that was a crystal clear part of this journey. Now, when I first came back and I tried to tell my doctors about it, they would just pat me on the back and say, the dying brain plays all kinds of tricks. You can forget about it. But I did not yet know all the medical details of my case. And they couldn't believe I was coming back. To them, it made no sense. I was doomed to die. That's why they'd recommended stopping the antibiotics, taking me off the ventilator and letting nature take its course. But, you know, and when I first woke up, it was 2 months before a lot of my neuroscience knowledge was back to me. So during that kind of dark period of early recovery, I believed my doctors. I said, okay, wow. So dying brain plays all kinds of tricks, but wow, what a trick to play. So I was busy recording it all because I thought the experience had to be very informative about the nature of consciousness and of human experience, because of the extreme nature of my illness. And then, of course, especially, as I went through the records of over months and realized, wait a minute, the brain I was studying was not a brain that could have any dream or hallucination. So how did all that happen? And that's why I think that medical case report that came out in 2018 is also very important, because it validates and clarifies that my brain was far too ill to have any kind of dream or hallucination. And yet I had this extraordinary experience. And that's where, to me, it's just kind of fascinating looking back on it. And it's certainly the deepest clue to all of us is that this kind of healing from such a terrible illness should offer us hope to further learn about the spiritual realm and our power as spiritual beings.
0: So you started recording it because you wanted to be able to tell your story at some point, but also to be able to compare it to others who had been through what you had. And what did you find in doing so?
1: Well, what I found was that there was tremendous overlap. And the overlap is not in the little details like, oh, were you on a butterfly wing or not? But it's much more about the kind of general feeling of the story, the encounters. I mean, these stories are very positive. You know, we think about death, and our culture in general is afraid of death and you don't want to talk about it, etc. And yet when you dive into the near-death literature, you find a tremendous amount of hope and promise of transition, of people transformed. In fact, Dr. Bruce Grayson, who has studied these as a skeptical MD for more than 45 years, he was first really drawn to NDEs because he recognized that they had such extraordinary power to heal that people came back from these things completely transformed in their lives for the better. And he knew that everything they did in psychiatry paled in comparison in terms of treatment. And so he was attracted to the healing and the wholeness that would emerge from a spontaneous, organic, near-death experience. And so what I would say is that kind of knowledge and understanding, especially in the larger theater of study of all these different fields and what they contribute to our understanding of near-death experiences, simply helps us have a much better influence, a more positive and favorable influence on our own illnesses and our own life situation. So there's a lot we can all learn from this to help us come into more kind of positive, therapeutic, coming into the souls we came here to be. And that's really the true promise of it, is it shows us that scientifically validated, we're spiritual beings in a spiritual universe who have a tremendous amount of will over our emerging reality.
0: Evan Alexander, appreciate you coming on the program. Thank you so much.
1: Well, thanks so much for having me on. It's been great talking with you, Jeremy, and you have a great day.
0: You as well. Evan Alexander, EbenAlexander. EvanAlexander.com, and we've got links to his books as well, ParanormalRadio.com. Until next time, friends, somewhere between the paranormal and the abnormal, I'm Jeremy Scott. Good night, and God bless.
2: This is Paranormal News. news. Something floating in interstellar space is mystifying researchers. The mysterious object, known as SIMP-0136, is approximately 13 times the mass of Jupiter and located about 20 light years from Earth. It was identified by the advanced infrared capabilities on NASA's James Webb Space Telescope, which detected complex atmospheric features similar to Jupiter and Saturn. The object has a rapid spin, completing a full rotation every 2.4 hours. So, what is it? SIMP-0136 is up for scientific debate. Some say it's a rogue planet or a brown dwarf. It goes to show there is a lot out there that we don't understand. I'm George Henry, Paranormal News.
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0: 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It is our online social community where you can chat about all things somewhere between the paranormal and the abnormal. Talking with Dr. Gregory Shushan tonight, author of Near-Death Experiences in Ancient Civilizations, The Origins of the World's Afterlife Beliefs. Have you taken a look at some of these ancient reports and compared them to today's NDEs? And have you found anything significant as far as that's concerned?
30: I guess the most significant thing is, well, I was going to say the most significant is are the similarities. But I think the differences are equally significant, because they kind of reveal the near-death experience as a more complex phenomena than I think people realize. I mean, it's already complex enough, given that, you know, scientists have been studying it for 50 years and still can't quite figure out or agree on what it is. But these cultural dynamics, I think, inject a whole different element into the conversation. The similarities are pretty astonishing, and partly because, you know, as you said in the beginning, the way that they're seen by ancient people and people cross-culturally, I have to stress that they always happen. They're defined by the fact that they happen when somebody is believed to be temporarily dead or near death. So they're unconscious, and the people around them, we can't measure whether they were technically dead or not in past societies, but the people who were there believe that they were. So when these people come back from their experience, when their soul returns to their body, or at least that's what they believe, they're entirely convinced that this really was an experience of the afterlife. And when they tell it to the people in their community, they genuinely believe it as well. And that's the same now. That's pretty much a universal thing about near-death experiences. Almost nobody who has them comes back and thinks, oh, I had a really weird hallucination, or I had a strange dream. And it also stays with them in a very profound, meaningful way for the rest of their lives, very much unlike dreams or hallucinations.
0: And as I was mentioning before, the spiritual aspect, what I meant to also say is you know, whether it is spiritually based or not, there are people who are spiritual and people who are not spiritual, who both kinds of people have these experiences. Nobody's immune to them, seemingly.
30: Exactly, yeah. And they will. I mean, one of my big arguments is that, you know, near-death experiences have been contributing to afterlife beliefs in different religions and traditions around the world. But this is also applicable to individuals. So atheists can have a near-death experience and, you know, have no concept or idea that there would ever be an afterlife, think the whole thing is ridiculous. And then they have this overwhelming, profound experience, and suddenly if they're thinking, actually, there is an afterlife. You know, they might not believe in God, but they're at that point believe in life after death, that the soul survives the body, and all the rest of it. So if that can happen on an individual level, then I think it can also be transposed onto the cultural level too.
0: Right. So what prompted you to write this book and pick these particular civilizations?
30: I actually started out in Egyptian archaeology. So I was reading the early Egyptian descriptions of the journey to the afterlife. These are ritual texts for putting the mummy into the tomb, and these texts would be recited in order to kind of help the soul of the dead negotiate the other world. And as I was reading them, I just thought, you know, if you strip back some of these cultural encoding that's going on, like the fact that the sun god's name is Ra, he's still a being of light. And if you kind of ignore the idea that the dead is going through caverns, it's still traveling through darkness, there's still beings of light and deceased relatives. I just thought, you know, this is a little too precise to be a total coincidence. So I thought, I really want to test that idea by looking at different afterlife beliefs in different civilizations around the world. So I selected the five that I mentioned based on the fact that they had very little cultural contact with each other. So, I mean, Egypt and Sumer had trade, and then Sumer and India had trade, but it wasn't like they were sharing myths and sharing religious beliefs and gods and things like that. So, and the importance of that is I didn't want anyone to be able to argue, well, it's because the myths originated in Egypt or Sumer or wherever, and then they just transmitted to all these other parts of the world. So basically that didn't happen. These near-death experience accounts and the afterlife beliefs that read like NDEs emerged organically, totally within each of these civilizations.
0: So I'm interested in how you got into this line of research. Did you have a near-death experience? Was there a certain one that you had read about that stuck with you and you had to learn more? What was the case?
30: No, it really was a kind of, I haven't had one myself. It was really an interesting academic question that I thought, you know, when I started noticing those similarities with Egyptian afterlife beliefs, I thought, this is not something that's really been explored very much. And the more I dug into, you know, the history of religions and anthropological and archaeological discussions about the afterlife, the more I saw that near-death experience is just not even mentioned for the most part. I did find that there's a kind of undercurrent in the whole history of this conversation about the afterlife. Going back to like 1871, there's an anthropologist named E.B. Tyler, and he said something like, you know, there are stories around the world of people who come close to death and revive and tell of their experience, and he suggested that's where afterlife beliefs come from. But then it was ignored for another 50 years. So it seems like scholars were kind of reinventing or rediscovering this idea, and then it would be forgotten again. So I thought, you know, I want to be the person to kind of bring all of this evidence together, look at it in this really, you know, wide cross-cultural comparison, and kind of construct a more rigorous, a sound theory around it, giving all of the evidence for both the similarities and the differences, and explaining both.
0: Sure. So then has your research changed any of your beliefs?
30: You know, it hasn't. I think maybe it's made me less concerned about like what happens after death. I wasn't raised religious, so I didn't have any kind of fear of heaven or think I'm gonna, I mean, fear of hell or desires to go to heaven. It was just not part of my upbringing, so I didn't really have to grapple with beliefs being challenged. But I also have to kind of feel like I need to keep that scholarly objectivity in order to keep doing this kind of research. And if I were to fully come down on the side of belief, I think then some of my, I don't know, critical thinking might suffer because of that.
0: But we have heard that from many NDEs, NDE experiencers, is that they have come back changed and they no longer fear death.
30: Yeah, absolutely. That's a really common thing. I found a lot of cases of that across cultures and throughout history too. And aside from being changed and not fearing death, there's often a regret of having had to come back to the body and wishing they could have stayed in the other world. There's also positive transformational effects. People are often much kinder or more charitable. And in some cases, they will even claim to have telepathic abilities or clairvoyance or healing.
0: Sure, and we'll explore more of that side when we come back with Dr. Gregory Shushan tonight.
29: Into the paranormal.
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0: getting more into the paranormal side of things tonight. Dr. Gregory Shushan is our guest, because what you were about to explain to us, or the road you were about ready to take us down, certainly is headed in that direction. So people who have experienced these, as you mentioned, the regret of, you know, being back here, having to come back here, the positive transformation, but also the encounters with the unexplained, as we might call it.
1: Yeah, and often some kind of message that will benefit the community in a kind of, you know, supernatural, paranormal sort of way. So I'm thinking of some Native American accounts where they would be, the Native American person who had the NDE would be told, you know, your people are suffering from this particular disease. You need this particular kind of plant to be able to cure it. Here's where you find the plant. Here's how you administer it. So this kind of healing ability and information and wisdom that's given to them in the other world. And then there's an account from medieval Europe where a young boy has a near-death experience, and he comes back with the ability to speak all languages. So these transformational kinds of things that are a benefit to the individual or to the community are pretty common, for sure.
0: Right, and psychic mediumship, very common.
1: Yeah, there's cases, especially, you know, looking at some of the Native American examples, and in Australian Aborigines, it was really interesting because I didn't find any cases from Indigenous Australia of near-death experiences, and I kept looking and thinking, you know, why would they be an exception? And I finally realized that the case was that they didn't make a distinction between shamanic afterlife journeys and near-death experiences that happened in the context of somebody almost dying spontaneously. And in fact, what I think was the case was if somebody had a near-death experience, they were seen by virtue of that experience as being a shaman. So it was essentially seen as a shamanic phenomenon.
0: Yeah, and I'm wondering how to explain the reincarnation memories of children, unless they've actually lived the experience and they actually hold those memories with them, because we do believe that these memories do, you know, carry over from life to life, so to speak, because otherwise it's really hard to explain how children are able to give names or to remember certain things, or even just have knowledge that, you know, they shouldn't have, yet they do. And so I'm just trying to understand how we might explain that.
1: Yeah, I mean, some of the cases really are pretty inexplicable. You know, there was a young Indian woman who remembered, she was able to tell the researchers and her family how to get to her previous house, the house that she lived in while in her previous life. She was able to recognize family members that she had in her previous life. They recognized her. She remembered things about her occupation. I mean, really pretty specific stuff. And there are a lot of cases like this, not just in India, but in the West. There's the case of the little boy, James Leininger, who remembered being a World War II pilot and being shot down. And there are Japanese cases that have just been published in a book by Okada Masayuki called Katsugoro, and other cases of reincarnation in Japan. So they're all really, really interesting. They all have a lot of this evidence that seems to be pretty sound. But, you know, if, according to

0: because they can't be repeated in a laboratory setting. They can't be tested other than by interviews with the people involved. And of course, you know, nobody, there's no scientist or researcher there at the moment the child first starts speaking. So none of these are like raw accounts. They're all filtered through parents or teachers and retold a number of times before the researchers get to them. So there's no way of really knowing how true these experiences really are. And it's kind of a matter of whether you accept the evidence or not.
1: So how does all of this affect present day?
0: Well, I think near-death experiences, you know, if you listen to people who have had these experiences in the present, in the past, pretty much across the board, nobody talks about I went to the other world. Well, hardly anybody. I went to the other world and I went to hell and I was tormented, or I was judged in this kind of judgmental way, as a lot of religions teach, that because of my bad deeds, I'm going to suffer. And then once that's done, I'll be able to go to heaven. It's just not described as this kind of binary heaven or hell afterlife kind of experience that we're taught. So from my personal perspective, I think near-death experiencers are closer to what it's like to die and experience what death might be like than religious texts that are filtered through churches and temples who have their own kind of agendas as far as controlling human behavior, ensuring that they get their donations and whatever else. So I guess the short way of saying it is near-death experiences don't reinforce the fearful ways that people have of looking at the afterlife. And I would hope that maybe people could learn lessons from that if people do struggle with those kinds of fears.
1: So what we've heard tonight might indicate that belief in the afterlife is not entirely invented from culture to culture, that it may stem from some sort of universal truth, which could come in the form of a near-death experience.
0: Right, exactly. That's a good summary. And that the experiences, they don't start out as a completely contentless, raw experience, because we all have our cultures and our symbols going into it. So I think as we are experiencing the experience, it happens in ways that we can understand it. So a Christian will see Jesus, and a Buddhist will see the Buddha, and a Muslim will see Muhammad. And then when the person comes back to life, it then has an impact on the afterlife beliefs after that. So it's a symbiotic relationship. It's the beliefs influencing culture and culture influencing beliefs and so on in a kind of cycle. And I think that's how the beliefs have evolved over time.
1: So assuming that all of these varying beliefs hold some truth, what kind of an afterlife is actually conceivable? What would it look like?
0: That's a great question, because this is a thing that a lot of people who people on both sides of the argument, but a lot of people who've had NDEs or who believe that near-death experiences are evidence for an afterlife, they want them to all be the same. They feel like, you know, the afterlife has to be the same experience or the same realm for everybody. And I don't really think that's a challenge to the idea that these experiences could be real. And that's exactly because of what I was saying earlier about the way we project our symbols onto it. So look at going back to the being of light. It could just be this being of light, which is not necessarily related to a particular religion, but if you are a religious person, then you're going to see that being of light in a way that makes sense to you and comforts you and that you can relate to. It doesn't mean it's not real. It doesn't mean it's not happening. It's just that it's a kind of transcultural being. So that's one way of looking at it. And I almost tend to think of it as it's almost like a lucid dream, where in a lucid dream, you're contributing to the dream by virtue of the fact that you're awake in the dream, but the dream is still there. You're not changing all of the background and all the events consciously. So you're participating in something that you're kind of co-creating. And that might be happening with the souls of other people in the afterlife. It might be a kind of mutually creative kind of realm.
1: Fascinating hour of the program tonight with Dr. Gregory Shushan. I so appreciate you coming on the program.
0: Thanks for having me on. It's been
1: great. Absolutely. Again, the name of the book and your website, give that to the audience one more time, please.
0: Yeah, Near-Death Experience in Ancient Civilizations, The Origins of the World.

0: World's Afterlife Beliefs. And the website is www.gregoryshushan.com. And it's S-H-U-S-H-A-N. And I'm also on all the social media and Substack and Patreon and all the rest.
1: A slightly different perspective, that is for sure, when it comes to near-death experiences, but one I enjoyed as much as I hope you did as well. According to research by the late British neurophysiologist Peter Fenwick, who just passed within the last couple of months, near-death experiences occur in approximately 10% of people who come close to death or who survive actual clinical death. And we've discussed how those experiences are life-changing. We're certainly not dying in the same ways that we were in days gone by, and I'm sure that means that the near-death experiences themselves have evolved. Certainly the visions are continuing. Individuals, as they pass over from this realm to the next, report all sorts of wild encounters with supernatural beings, with long-lost loved ones, and the list goes on. We'll gather next time, friends, somewhere between the paranormal and the abnormal, and I hope you can join us then. Until then, I'm Jeremy Scott. Good night, and God bless.

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6: Sanctions announced. I'm Sue Guzman, Fox News. The Trump administration announcing sweeping new sanctions against Iran and is warning countries that do business with the Islamic Republic to sever financial ties or face retaliations from the U.S. Fox's Jared Halpern reports.
7: Describing an economic D-Day, Treasury Secretary Scott Bessent says new U.S. sanctions will block all foreign revenue streams to Iran.
8: Our objective is to sever every economic lifeline that sustains this tyrannical regime until Tehran stands alone.
7: Bessent says President Trump and Treasury officials are calling counterparts to deliver timelines for countries to cut ties with Iran or face stiff secondary sanctions.
8: If they do not take action, we will do so unilaterally through Treasury authorities.
7: China, Turkey, and the United Arab Emirates are among Iran's largest trading partners. At the White House, Jared Halpern, Fox News.
6: Trade troubles with Canada as the U.S. hits our northern neighbors with massive tariffs on imports. Fox's Lauren Simonetti.
9: The U.S. slapped 50% tariffs on about $20 billion of Canadian goods from hockey sticks to wine after trade talks collapsed late Friday. Now Canada is preparing retaliatory tariffs on U.S. goods. President Trump says, quote, Canada wants the benefits of being a state without being one. They have also charged our great farmers for many years massive amounts of tariffs. No more. Well, the U.S. is Canada's largest trading partner, and U.S. Trade Chief Jamieson Greer says Ottawa walked away from what he calls a pretty good deal.
6: Canadian Prime Minister Mark Carney.
10: We made progress. We did make some progress in recent weeks. In the end, that momentum reversed, and we could not accept what the U.S. had offered, nor could we give what they asked.
6: Canada expected to announce retaliatory tariffs tomorrow. 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
6: Crews are still battling a fast-moving wildfire in northwestern Nevada that has forced thousands from their homes. Fox's Kristen Goodwin is more.
16: Truckee Meadows Fire District Chief Richard Edwards revealing the Hawk Fire northwest of Reno is more than 15,000 acres and 27% contained, noting evacuations have been reduced.
18: People under a go-now evacuation are 23,000. Those under a get-set evacuation are 40,000.
16: Crews are canvassing areas impacted by the inferno, which ignited Saturday.
18: They did discover 32 destroyed homes and 6 damaged homes.
16: 900 personnel from at least 15 states, New Zealand, and Australia are helping to battle the flames.
18: To date, we've had 4 civilian injuries and 3 firefighter injuries.
16: Officials say they know the fire was human-caused, but are still investigating whether it was intentional. Kristen Goodwin, Fox News.
6: Federal judge has postponed a trial for a Libyan man charged in the 1988 bombing of Pan Am Flight 103. The judge citing the discovery of new evidence that defense attorneys want to examine. Jury selection was scheduled to begin Wednesday for the federal trial in Washington for that man who's charged with making the bomb that downed the airplane, killing 270 people, most of them Americans. And War Secretary Pete Hegseth paying a visit to the Strategic Command headquarters near Omaha, Nebraska today, part of his tour for the rebuilding of American defense manufacturing. He spoke to service members about backing them up with the weapons they need.
19: For too long, we outsourced those capabilities, or we didn't invest in our defense industrial base, and we allowed our defense companies to effectively become appendages of government.
6: His defense rebuilding request comes amid persistent claims that the U.S. weapons stockpile is being depleted. President Trump maintains the U.S. has a, quote, virtually unlimited supply of certain munitions to fight wars. The administration's request for $1.5 for defense spending is still pending in Congress. I'm Sue Guzman. This is Fox News.

0: dive back into the Middle East. And again, these economic sanctions and really taking a big bat and swinging it at Iran and saying, okay, this is it. You know, enough is enough. Scott Bessent, again, the Treasury Secretary, he talked for maybe 25 minutes, talked to reporters. They peppered him with questions about China and what if China doesn't comply. And he kind of danced around that. But he did say no country is immune to our reach.
1: We want to make clear to here today that no one is above the reach of U.S. sanctions, that if they facilitate transactions and are part of the ecosystem that turns Iranian oil into money, into repression, they will be targeted. We find that the best way to engage with countries is through quiet diplomacy, and we are level setting with every country to tell them our expectations. We know who they are. They know who they are. So when the hammer of U.S. Treasury actions falls upon them, they will have no one to blame but themselves.
0: All right, so in the meantime, while all of that is happening, we'll get more specifics, as he's saying, as it moves along, because you'll see what some of these other countries do. There is another sad twist in this, because, of course, anyone in the Trump family would be a target, but the Secret Service said they were aware of an Iranian state media video threatening the life of Barron Trump. So hardline Iranian media have repeatedly featured content threatening his son and his family following the assassination of their former supreme leader and many of his family members at the outset of the U.S.-Israeli war, which started, of course, at the end of February. There have been previous threats to the First Lady, Melania Trump, but it's the first time that specifically they've called out Barron. They featured him in videos, and they're propagating that all over the place. And so, yes, the Secret Service was aware of the video, and they investigate anything that would be perceived as a threat toward any of the protectees, is what they would call anyone they're protecting, right? So they say out of concern for the operational security, they're not discussing it, because why would they discuss it? They're not going to tell you what they're doing to really protect him or to see who sent this, trace it back. It was like 3 minutes, and it was graphic. It started with an English language reading where it said, "Where to kill Barron Trump," and it featured graphics showing locations where he's known to spend time, including in Trump Tower in New York, and it was broadcast over the weekend by an Iranian broadcaster, IRIB, a state media outlet that's aligned with the hardliners, that regime. And the head of the broadcaster is directly appointed by Iran's supreme leader. So you get where that came from. And pretty much the video is part of a campaign of videos from Iran targeting the Trump family, and especially the president, which you get that. You understand that any president, of course, is always a target no matter what. But specifically calling him out, that has to kind of shake up the Trumps a little bit for sure, because, you know, a threat on his life. And even the president said, what was it, back in July, he said when he's at the NATO summit, "I'm on whatever list so far. I guess I've been a bit lucky, but maybe that doesn't last very long. These are evil, sick people." Remember when he said that? And there was that specific threat involving a shoulder-fired missile, and it was specific enough that they felt like it would be enormous risk if he flew on either version of Air Force One. And so they did that deal where they tricked the press and everybody else, and he went on a different plane, and then they all met back up in London. So anti-American displays aren't new. Death to America, the flag burnings, that's been constant. I mean, those rallies in Iran, they've happened since, what, 1979. But the specificity of it and the sophistication of now what can happen, you know, there's probably, with all these challenges, there's never enough they can do to build a wall around those people, because, of course, that's the last thing you want, right? The other part of this is an economic D-Day. The sanctions are big, and does Iran come back, negotiate, and then that's it? And so the response immediately was, their finance minister said Tehran is fully prepared to counter sanctions, even while the top negotiator brushed off the threats. Iran's currency, so you know, has dropped to a record low against the dollar. I mean, it is probably accurate to say collapsing. So even though the Iranians are suffering financially, the country, it seems, is always having economic pains, right? So Pakistan's army chief met with Iran in Tehran, and Oman's foreign minister is going to visit Iran tomorrow for talks about the Strait of Hormuz. That's the big thing on this chessboard. As it's happening, you know, this is what has happened. An unidentified projectile hit and disabled an oil tanker about 9 nautical miles northeast of Oman. That was reported on Tuesday, because it's Tuesday there. The tanker's engine room was damaged, but the crew was safe. Nobody was hit. Nobody was hurt. They're still trying to figure out more of the environment, you know, how much oil spilled out, what happened, all of that. So you do have ships that are trying to go through, and they're advised to be cautious about that, or close to it anyway. So we'll see what the impact is, but I think that the impact with the U.S.'s foot on Iran's throat, I mean, how much can they weather until they just can't weather anymore? I mean, this was a definite warning shot that this is what's going to happen to anyone who decides, okay, we're gonna play pool with Iran. So who are the countries? China, Russia, you know, and others that might negotiate or do whatever they would do as far as oil is concerned with Iran. So there are definitely China by far is the most impactful one. I mean, if you want to make any kind of a dent in that country's ability to finance their activities, it's China, right? But China, India, Turkey, Iraq, the United Arab Emirates, they're probably most at risk for U.S. action. I bet the UAE falls in line there, probably Turkey, but I don't know that for sure. Look, Iran sent $22.4 billion in exports to China and imported $15.6 billion from there just a couple of years ago. You know, they're all stats of the World Bank. You can look at it. But I don't know. Would the U.S. act strongly against China, especially ahead of President Xi's visit? I'm just thinking that some turn that would be. And the U.S. government has never, ever taken a whack at China when it comes to economic sanctions. Never. That hasn't happened. And, of course, the UAE is one of Iran's largest commercial partners, right? But they said that they were suspending all trade and financial transactions with Iran. So I think the same thing. I think they'll do that. In Turkey, they've been a trading partner. See where they go. Same thing with Iraq. They're dependent on Iranian electricity and gas. This is it. I mean, I think this is the line in the sand, and it's wrapped all the way around their necks. And it's a question of what the response will be, I think, with the other countries and what they decide to do. All right, quickly, before we jettison out of deeper, how about this flightmare on the American Airlines flight Oh, my goodness. A laptop catching fire on the flight. A passenger had to be treated as a mid-scare, where they're up in the air, and it catches on fire. There was the burn injuries after that laptop went off. There was people that were seated right around the guy whose laptop caught on fire. And so flight attendants had to use a fireproof bag to contain the computer. And it just started smoking and really frightened a lot of those passengers. It happened Friday, and it happened out of Dallas. It was lithium batteries again that started smoking. Wow.
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0: RBI, you get it. Carson Kelly, also part of the machine, he hit a homer too as well. And for the Cubs, you know, they're looking to get juiced up and excited, in other words, in that sense, for the postseason, because it's competitive. Mariners beat the Phillies 9-2. Rangers knocked off the White Sox 11-2. Nationals 13-3 over the Rockies. Guardians doubled up on the Angels 4-2. The Rays beat the Tigers. They pick up number 78, 4-1. Out at Comerica Park. And in this game, I saw a big chunk of this, Jonathan Aranda homered and Drew Rasmussen gave up 3 hits in 6 strong innings as Tampa Bay took advantage of the slumping Tigers on Monday. Tampa Bay had lost 7 of its last 10, but they never trailed this time, because a lot of times they found themselves trailing against the Tigers, who have lost 6 and 9 of 10 to fall behind in that race for the final AL wild card spot, because this is what everybody's thinking about, right? The spots for the playoffs, and especially if you're there trying to get the wild card spot. The Red Sox beat the Marlins. They pick up number 72. The final score there, 4-2. Pirates and the Padres playing right now in the 11th. They are tied at 2 apiece. And the Padres would love to win this one, because they would pick up number 72. They're super, super competitive. And yeah, of course it's on the West Coast, so makes a big difference time-wise, right? Yeah, definitely. I watched this one yesterday. I watched a couple hours of the closeout. Wyndham Clark had a season-high 3rd win by winning the BMW Classic out in St. Louis. And boy, you know, FedEx Cup is coming up, and you got $100 million for the prize pool there. He's definitely going to be part of that for sure. And it was a nice win for him. He got challenged by a couple of players, including Roy McIlroy, who started to fall down at the end of that. But it's a very big, he's his playing partner, it's a very big win for him. Author's Corner coming up next. We're talking about climate change with Dr. Cummings.
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2: 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Hi, I'm Dr. Mitch. 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
1: I don't know what to do, Rabbi. 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
8: Hello, everyone. I'm Carl Amari, and this is Hollywood 360, the radio show that presents all things entertainment, including trivia contests and games, movie reviews, celebrity interviews, showbiz news, and classic radio shows. My co-host is the vivacious Lisa Wolf. In this hour, we'll present a 1951 classic radio episode of The Lineup, starring William Johnstone. But it's time now for Movie Jeopardy. Lisa Wolf Trebek will play audio clips from popular movies, and I'll try to name the movie while you play along at home. Right, Lisa?
9: That's right, Carl. So I think you're going to do really well on this edition. This is Tom Cruise movies, so he has appeared in every one of these movies, and I think you're going to be a Tom Cruise fan, so
8: well,
9: I'm guessing you know these movies.
8: Are about the same height.
9: That's true.
8: We are mistaken for one another in...
9: You look an awful lot alike.
8: Yeah.
9: So you're almost twins, so I could see how you would identify with him.
8: Okay.
9: Okay. This first movie is a 1986 action drama.
10: You think your name's going to be on that plaque?
8: Yes.
11: Yes, sir.
10: That's pretty arrogant, considering the company you're in.
8: Well, I am arrogant.
9: Yes, sir.
11: Yes, sir.
10: I like that in the pilot.
8: I like that in the pilot. So I'm a pilot in this one?
9: Well, you're about to be.
8: Yeah.
9: in that scene, you're not quite there yet.
8: I'm Top Gun.
9: You are Top Gun. Tom Cruise, Kelly McGillis, Val Kilmer. Great film. There's a sequel, Top Gun Maverick.
8: Yeah.
9: I don't think it came out
8: no,
9: yet.
8: No, it has not.
9: But it's coming, so we can look forward
8: when
9: to
8: when it comes
9: that.
8: Out, I'll make the tour around, you know, the country and let people know that I'm in
9: You're
8: going to
9: walk
8: movie.
9: Down the red carpet.
8: Yep.
9: Great. Next one, 1983 comedy.
12: And I see her. This girl is an incredible girl. I mean, what she's doing there, I don't know, because she doesn't live there. It's a dream, so I go with it. Who's there, she says. Joel, I say. What are you doing here? I don't know what I'm doing here.
8: Is that a risky business?
9: Yes, it is.
8: Oh, wow. That's not
9: you
8: the
9: weren't sure?
8: scene that everybody remembers from Risky Business.
9: This is me dancing
8: in my Calvin Klein underwear.
9: Right. Well, no, it's not. But this is a great scene as well.
8: I'm confused. Am I Tom Cruise or am I Carl Amari?
9: I can't even tell. You guys look so much alike. I get confused
8: right
9: as
8: now,
9: well.
8: Right now, I'm Tom Cruise.
9: Right. That was starring you and Rebecca De Mornay, and this was his breakout film.
8: Yeah.
9: So, or your breakout film, I should say. Right. And what is the name of the song that he dances to? Do you remember?
8: Old Time Rock and Roll.
9: Yes, Carl.

0: movies as opposed to Tom Cruise.
1: Hmm. Well, I'll try to do that.
0: I am.
1: Right. Now I'm confused. Are you Tom? Are you Carl? It's overwhelming.
0: I'm Tom Amari.
1: All right. All right. Next one. You absolutely love this movie, 1988 drama.
2: These are not boxer shorts. Mine are boxer shorts.
3: What's the difference?
2: These are Hanes
3: underwear
2: 32.
3: Is underwear, right?
2: These are Hanes 32. My boxer shorts have my name and it says Rain.
3: Well, all right. When we pass the store, we'll pick you up a pair of boxer shorts.
2: I get my boxer shorts at Kmart in Cincinnati.
3: We're not going back to Cincinnati, Ray, so don't even start with that.
2: 400 Oak Street.
3: We're not going back to Cincinnati. You don't have to go to Cincinnati to pick up boxer shorts.
0: Rain Man.
1: That is Rain Man. That's a different clip also than you probably are used to hearing.
0: Uh-huh.
1: But a great clip nonetheless, and kind of gives a good picture of Raymond.
0: You know, this I haven't seen this movie in a long time. I would sit and watch this movie again. I've seen it two or three times.
1: Right.
0: It is so good.
1: It is so good. So it won four Oscars.
0: I'm really
1: Oscars.
0: Good in it, you know?
1: You are great in it. Four Oscars. So you're not the only one who thinks that you were great in it.
0: Yeah.
1: Okay.
0: Mm-hmm.
1: All right.
0: Do you have any clips of me jumping on any couches or anything?
1: I could get that. On Oprah, you mean,
0: or
1: when you were on Oprah?
0: Talking about Scientology? Anything like that?
1: Oh, I definitely don't have that.
0: Okay. All right.
1: But
0: those aren't my you know, best moments.
1: Right. Well, I think you still could be talking about Scientology. You're still in that religion, is it?
0: Am I?
1: I don't know. Cult?
0: Ugh.
1: I don't know. Call it what
0: Come
1: you
0: on.
1: Want.
0: Come on, Tom.
1: All right. Next one, 1996.
4: Let's see if you can follow me around the room. Drunk Russians on the embankment at 7-8 o'clock. The couple waltzing around me at the embassy at 9 and 11. The waiter standing behind Hannah at the top of the stairs. Bow tie, 12 o'clock. The other IMF team. You're worried about me. Why?
0: That's Mission Impossible.
1: That's exactly right.
0: Ethan Hawke?
1: That's right.
0: Is that my name in that?
1: Your name is still... It's Ethan Hunt.
0: Oh, Hunt. Okay.
1: So close, though. You get your names confused.
0: You know. Yeah.
1: Ethan Hawke is an actor, but...
0: Yeah, that's right. Ethan Hawke.
1: But he's Ethan Hunt.
0: Hunt, right.
1: He's that's his
0: Mission
1: character's name.
0: Mission Impossible.
1: Exactly.
0: And I've made like 35 of those movies, I think.
1: Yeah, this was the very first one.
0: Mm-hmm.
1: But there's a few more. I know you get them confused. They all start running together.
0: Mission Impossible 611.
1: Right. And moving forward. All right, last one. And I know you like this movie as well. 1989.
5: If this war is wrong, if this society lied to me, it lied to my brothers, deceived the people in this country, tricked them into going 13,000 miles to fight a war against the poor peasant people who have a proud history of resistance, who have been struggling for their own independence for 1,000 years, the Vietnamese people.
0: Born in the USA? Or born in... Born something.
1: Born in the USA is Bruce Springsteen.
0: Born.
1: But you're right.
0: Born.
1: But that's a Springsteen album.
0: Born. I see. Born something.
1: And song.
0: Born,
1: it is Born something.
0: Isn't it Born?
1: You've got it. I'll count it. But I want you to get it.
0: Born.
1: Directed by Oliver Stone.
0: Yeah, I know that.
1: Kira Sedgwick.
0: Born in Vietnam. Born in the Vietnam.
1: So close.
0: Born in Nam.
1: It's the life. It's a 20-year period.
0: Yeah.
1: His transition to anti-war activism.
0: Yeah. Born something.
1: That's right.
0: What is it?
1: Born
0: yeah.
1: on the 4th of July.
0: Yeah.
1: But you got it. I count that.
0: I only get half there.
1: All right. I'll take that. 5.5.
0: But 5.5 is
1: pretty... That's pretty darn good.
0: So I don't get a ding. I get like
1: a half a ding.
0: Mike, I might need a sound effect that's a half a ding.
1: Can I hear you try the half ding? Let me hear how you do it. Give it a...
0: I don't think I can.
1: Do a half.
0: No, that's two.
1: That's two. Can you do one?
0: No.
1: Okay.
0: I can't do it.
1: Well, you keep working on
0: I have
1: on
0: a limited...
1: That.
0: Mike only gives me a few sound effects. He
1: well,
0: knows
1: I understand why.
0: It will mess me up.
1: Overwhelm you.
0: Yeah,
1: gotcha.
0: It's totally overwhelming.
1: Well, Tom, you were awesome,
0: yeah.
1: And I can understand why you got confused with you and
0: Are you
1: Tom.
0: Kelly McGillis now for the rest of the night?
1: Definitely I am not.
0: Or are you Rebecca De Mornay?
1: I would love to be her. Unfortunately, I can't be her, but it would be really nice, even for a day.
0: When we come back, it's the lineup. And Lisa, you did really, really good.
1: Oh, well,
0: you know that?
1: That's because you did really,
0: really,
1: really, really well.
0: I'm going to now jump on a couch during this commercial
1: I'll
0: break.
1: I'll film you doing
0: so
1: this, and I'll post it.
0: Stick around.
6: More Hollywood 360 after these important messages.
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0: market. Hi, I'm Dr. Mitch. Since most chronic diseases have inflammation, our optimized curcumin seems to be a perfect addition to any nutritional program. It makes sense to me that preventing or reducing inflammation is a key component to our overall health. The Mayo Clinic found that curcumin can decrease swelling and inflammation, has antioxidant properties, and research suggests that curcumin can prevent cancer, or at least slow the spread of cancer, and in many instances make chemotherapy more effective. It protects our healthy cells even from radiation. 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
2: I would tell people, look into it.
1: Yep. 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So you do the phone number. I'm actually tired of doing all the phone numbers.
2: Okay.
1: Call now.
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1: Nice job.
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4: You know, Jack Webb took his series idea for Dragnet to CBS, and they passed on it. And then NBC picked it up. Well, it was so popular, Dragnet was so popular on NBC that CBS was like, you know, we goofed. We should have took that show. Let's create something similar to it. And they did. They created a show called The Lineup. And it was set in San Francisco. It was a police drama, very similar to Dragnet. The Lineup gave audiences a look behind the scenes of a police headquarters. Bill Johnstone played Lieutenant Ben Guthrie. Wally Mayer was Sergeant Matt Greb. And like Dragnet, it was a big hit. Elliot Lewis, who was one of the best producers of radio, was the producer of this series. And I think you'll like it a lot. We have a broadcast for you now, going back to April 24th, 1951. This is called the Brommel and Bellows Bloody Bullet Case. Here's part one of The Lineup.
5: Ladies and gentlemen, we take you now behind the scenes of a police headquarters in a great American city, where under the cold, glaring lights will pass before us the innocent, the vagrant, the thief, the murderer. This is The Lineup.

0: All right, Ben.
1: Hello, Quine. Haven't got any witnesses, have you? I told Matt I'd get some time to kill, so I thought I'd come in and see what you have.
0: Oh, nothing much tonight. 32 boys? What's the latest on the Brummel case?
1: Oh, nothing new. Goes to trial tomorrow.
2: May I have your attention, please?
1: I'll see you later.
0: Yeah, I'm going up the office.
2: On the other side of the wire? May I have your attention, please? Thank you. My name is Greb, Sergeant Matt Greb. I'll explain the lineup to you. Each of the suspects you will see will be numbered. I'll call off and number their name and charge. At the end of each line, when I ask for questions or identifications, call out the number. Please be prompt with your questions or identifications. When the prisoners leave here, they are sent to the washroom and dressed back into their jail clothes. It makes it quite difficult to bring them back after they leave here. The questions I ask these suspects are merely to get a natural tone of voice, so do not pay too much attention to their answers, as they often lie. Bring on the line. Okay, keep it moving. Right over here to the end of the stage. Now turn and face front, hands to your sides. Look straight ahead. Okay, number one, Charles Conway, robbery. Step out, Charles.
3: Okay.
2: Take your hands out of your pockets.
3: Okay.
2: Where do you live, Charlie?
3: 211 West 77th Street.
2: Talk up, people out front want to hear you.
3: 211 West 77th Street.
2: Is that a house, a hotel, or what?
3: It's a house.
2: What's your business?
3: No business. Used to be a carpenter. There was some union trouble. Ain't worked in a couple of months.
2: You alone when you were arrested?
3: Yeah.
2: Have any weapons on you?
3: No.
2: Did you have a car?
3: I didn't have a car with me. I have a car, but I didn't use it on the job.
2: Okay, number two, George Miller, drunk and disorderly. You always wear glasses, George?
4: In the daytime.
2: Well, it's night. Take them off.
4: It's the lights, Sergeant. I wear the glasses for the sun, but these lights are bright.
2: Take them off.
4: Yes, sir.
2: What's your business, George?
4: I ain't worked in 10 years, Sergeant.
2: Where do you live?
4: The east side.
2: Well, where? The east side covers a lot of territory.
4: So do I. I just move around. No special place.
2: It caused a lot of trouble. Busted a couple of windows.
4: Yeah, guess I got a little wingy. I don't remember none of it. I didn't mean to bust no windows. I only had a little wine. Do I get locked up?
2: Well, he sent you to Bellevue 3 times before, George.
4: Yeah, I know. It's terrible. I didn't mean to bust no windows. I don't know whether I could take that Bellevue rap again.
2: Better than the tank?
4: I don't know.
2: Well, we'll see.
4: I'm sorry about the windows.
2: Okay, number three, Julio Labacne, robbery. Where do you live, Julio?
1: Can I see you a minute, Ben? No, what is it?
5: 618 Lincoln.
1: Better tell you outside.
5: It's a Roman, huh?
1: Right.
2: What's your business?
5: Merchant Marine.
2: Were you a seaman?
5: No.
1: Well, you look as if you have something hot.
0: Yeah. Lillian Jacobs was just killed.
1: What?
0: They're bringing her in now.
1: Well, what's the rest?
0: Walter wants to see her.
1: Okay, well, tell me about it on the way up.
0: Well, nothing much to tell. Some guy got her. She went into her apartment. Must have used a rifle. No leads.
1: Nuts.
0: Yeah. Throws the whole Brummel case right out the window.
1: I've worried about something like this.
0: Well, we had 2 men with her. 3 shots. They didn't even see where it came from. Could have been in a building, car. Didn't even see it.
1: You got men covering the area?
0: Been covering it for the last 20 minutes.
1: No, they won't find anything. Nuts.
0: You worked pretty hard on this one.
1: I had Brummel so good. We go to trial tomorrow.
0: Girl's statement isn't enough, huh?
1: No. Oh, I don't know. I wanted Brummel for 3 years. I finally get him and lose my only witness. I'll see you later, Quine.
0: Yeah. Oh, Ben.
1: Well, what do you want with me, Charlie? I've done all I can do. I got you Brummel. Now somebody blows up the witness. Whole thing goes out the window.
0: Okay, now relax.
1: Half an hour ago, I got off duty. I was figuring on going home, getting a good night's sleep, getting up in the morning and watching the district attorney crucify Brummel. I was ready to see Brummel get life or maybe the chair, and I was going to be real happy about it. 3 lousy, stinking years right down the drain.
0: Feel better?
1: Yeah.
0: Look, we all know how hard you worked on this thing, but...
1: Oh, okay, Charlie, okay. Tell me what to do.
0: Well, you know what to do as well as I do.
1: Well, with the witness dead, we can't go to trial with what we've got.
0: I talked with the district attorney. He says the same thing. If Brummel goes to trial tomorrow, he's bound to beat the rap. Hmm. We'll never get him on it again.
1: Well, the only thing we can do is get the guns who killed Leon Jacobs.
0: Won't be easy.
1: Well, it can't be any tougher. Maybe if we get the guy, he'll put the finger on Brummel. Brummel had it done. He paid somebody to do it, so let's get the guy.
0: Release Brummel?
1: It'll take tonight, tomorrow, to set things up. Hold him tonight just in case we run into some fool luck. If we don't, let him go. I'm going to take every available man you got, Carl.
0: Well, they're all yours.
1: Thanks. Sorry I took off like that.
3: Yeah, you've been doing it for 12 years. Why don't you just do it and stop apologizing?
1: I'll see you later.
0: Matt's waiting for you in your office, Ben.
1: Okay.
2: Hi, Ben. Hey, I just heard about the Jacobs killing.
1: Yeah.
2: That's lousy luck.
1: You're off duty. You want to go home?
2: Well, I'm sure you want me to.
1: No sleep for a long time, maybe.
2: That's new?
1: You want to come with me, Matt?
2: Sure. Where are we going?
1: To talk to Brummel.

0: Okay, open up.
1: You want something, Guthrie? Well, what is it? What's on your mind? Okay, you came down here. You got something to say? Say it. What's the matter? You can't talk? Now, look.
0: I am.
1: What is this? What's with you two guys?
0: You may not go to trial, Brummel.
1: Yeah?
0: Mm-hmm.
1: Okay, so I may not go to trial. It's late. I'm tired.
0: You should be pretty happy.
1: So I'm happy. Now I'd like to get some sleep.
2: Don't you want to know why you may not go to trial?
1: No. You disappointed?
2: Oh, I wish I wasn't a cop.
1: What else could you do?
2: Push your fat face in.
1: You won't.
0: Lillian Jacobs died tonight.
1: Yeah?
0: Yeah.
1: It's too bad. She was a nice kid.
2: Want to borrow my handkerchief?
1: Oh, why don't you stop being smart, Greb?
0: Lillian Jacobs won't be able to testify tomorrow, so we haven't got a case.
1: Look, Guthrie, I know this is a big shock to you, but what do you want me to do? I didn't kill her. I've been right in your tank, remember?
0: Who said she was killed?
1: Oh, okay. If you're going to start the big detective bit, let's go downstairs to your little room.
0: If you
1: work on me for a little while.
0: If you get off, you get off because we don't want you beating the rap. We want you around.
1: We do, huh?
0: Let's go, man.
1: It's been a pleasure, boys.
2: Tell me something, Brummel.
1: Sure.
2: How many years did your mother cry before she killed herself?

0: All right, it's the first portion of the lineup. You know, it's a big production. You could hear the full orchestra there. And it was written by Blake Edwards, one of the biggest writers of the golden age of radio. He went on to write all the Pink Panther movies and direct all those, became a big director, married Julie Andrews. Mm. Great cast. I mean, big names. You have Raymond Burr in this episode. This series was so popular on radio, the lineup, that it made a transition to television for 6 seasons. That's a pretty good run
1: sure
0: on
1: is.
0: Television as well. So, we're listening to this 1951 broadcast of the lineup called The Brommel and Bellows Bloody Bullet Case. That's a lot of...
1: That's a lot of beats.
0: Ba ba ba ba ba ba ba ba ba ba ba ba ba ba. All right, we'll get back to it in just a minute. Stick around.
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16: And now back to Hollywood 360 with Carl Amari.
0: Yes, sir. This is Hollywood 360. I am Tom Amari. Or am I Carl Cruz? Which one am I?
17: I'm definitely Tom.
0: Tom Amari.
17: You don't look like a Tom, though. It's just not adding
0: up for
17: me. Am I
0: not a Tom? Tom Thumb?
17: You don't look like a Tom.
0: Really?
17: I don't know what a Tom looks
0: like.
17: But
0: I don't look like a Carl, either.
17: I wonder, do we have any listeners out there named Tom? And I'm wondering if they look anything like you.
0: I don't think I look like a Carl, though, either.
17: You do, to me.
0: Yeah? Do I?
17: I don't know anybody else named Carl, so you sort of, like, got the market on Carl.
0: I think I look like a Jake.
17: Jake is a young athletic guy.
0: Yeah, well, yeah. So what are you saying there, Lisa Wolf?
17: So I'm saying you look like a Carl.
0: I think I'm like a Jake.
17: Uh-huh. In your own mind, you're a Jake.
0: You know, or let's see, a Spike.
17: Spike? How about you like the name Ryan?
0: Yeah, there's nothing wrong with it. It's not for me. But I think I'm also maybe like a definitely like a Jake.
17: How about Zach? You like that one?
0: No, it's... Nah, I'm not a Zach.
17: Hmm.
0: But anyway, all right. So what are you, Lisa?
17: I don't know, Carl. What am I?
0: Lisa. Yeah, Lisa's good for you.
17: It makes sense.
0: You look like a Lisa.
17: I know.
0: we're listening to The Lineup. This is a good show. I you know, we have a bunch of these in the collection.
17: Vault.
0: We license this from CBS. We get the master recordings from them. Hope our listeners are digging this. April 24th, 1951, the Brommel and Bellows Bloody Bullet case. William Johnstone, who for a while played the Shadow. He was the Shadow on radio, Bill Johnstone. Did a lot of radio. He was a big-time radio actor. Here's the conclusion now to The Lineup.
18: Okay, boys. This is the story. 3 years ago, Brommel was mixed up in a killing. We were pretty sure it was Brommel. We couldn't get any proof. Then we made sure, but we still couldn't prove it. We bugged his apartment, his office, even his table of his favorite restaurant. We made recordings of everything he said for nearly 3 months. He finally implicated himself in the killing. But you all know evidence like that can't be used in court. So then we went to work on the weakest link in his organization, his girlfriend, Lillian Jacobs. She broke down, told us Brumlin had done the killing. Last night, she was shot down in front of her apartment. I want the guy who killed her, because now he's the only one who can help us pin her murder rap on Brumlin. Now, here's a list of every person who's ever worked or is working for Brumlin. We're going to tail them, bug their apartments. Everything they say and do, I want to know about. Sergeant Ashell, give your assignments.
8: You sure want to get this Brumlin guy, don't you, Lieutenant?

0: Thanks.
1: Well, let's run that last stuff from Small and Crockett.
2: Yeah. Okay.
3: Hello, Ben. Matt.
1: Hello, Charlie.
0: Hi, Chief.
1: Just running last night's tape from Small and Crockett. There on Bernie Lang.
4: You and Matt are on tonight, aren't you?
1: Yeah. Want some coffee?
4: No, thanks. Don't you think you two ought to get some sleep?
1: We will in a little while.
4: Yeah, you've been going pretty steady for 3 days.
1: Matt and I are on Bravo. We don't want to miss anything. Okay, Matt, let's hear it.
5: Hi, honey.
1: That's Lang.
6: Hi.
5: What took you so long?
6: Oh, I got you talking on the phone. Julie called.
5: Give me a coat.
6: Sure. Julie always calls like that when she's got troubles. Never lets you get off the phone.
1: Who's the girl?
6: Yep.
1: Blanche Cummings, Lang steady.
5: Yeah, who's Julie?
6: I told you. Julie Thompson, running around with some guy in the wholesale jewelry business.
5: Want a drink, baby?
6: Yeah.
1: Now, hold it, Matt.
6: Soda?
2: Right.
1: Guthrie. Yeah? Okay, bring it in.
0: Something hot?
1: That was Cargan. He's on Ray Bellows. Bellows just made a phone call to someone, said he was calling for Brommel. Told whoever it was to get out of town. Guthrie. Yeah? Uh-huh. Well, get it here and step on it. Tell Lane to stay there. Tail him if he leaves right away. Well, we got our man.
4: Who is he?
1: Billy Kitchell. That was Williams. He's with Lane. Kitchell was the one who got that phone call from Ray Bellows. Williams says he definitely implicated himself in the killing.

0: Billy? Who's this?
1: Bellows.
0: What do you want?
1: Bramble says to get out of town.
0: Can't do it. He says to do it. You tell him I'd love it, but I want the fare.
1: You got a thousand?
0: I got a thousand for the job. You tell Bramble if he wants me out, he's gonna pay for it. I'm not dipping into the thousand to blow town.
1: He says you should get cool. But things ain't cool. He's got a companion, and maybe you have, too.
0: I ain't been out of the apartment. If he's getting nervous, tell him to send me a couple of hundred. I'll be glad to make a trip. Tell him a Jacob's job wasn't easy. It's worth a couple of hundred more.
1: Okay, I'll tell him.
0: Okay.
1: Oh, Billy, he wants to know what you did with the gimmick you used on the job.
0: Off the Washington Bridge.
1: Okay, I'll call you back.
0: Okay.
2: Well, that's it, Charlie. You going to pick him up? Not right away. We're going to see if he gets another call. In the meantime, I'm having the river dragged near the George Washington Bridge. That gimmick used on the job is probably the rifle.

0: long's your diver been down this time?
1: About 20 minutes this time. He's gone over nearly all of them. Oh, wait a minute. He's signaling. Yeah, Phil, what is it? Sergeant Quine says he's found a rifle.

0: Ditchelson 509. Yeah, hold it here. Williams, you stay here at the stairs. Lane down at the other end of the hall. All right, let's go, man.
1: Now, who is it?
0: Bellows.
2: Come on, hey, what is this?
3: Don't move, Kitchell.
2: Okay, what's going on?
3: He's clean. No gun.
2: Hey, look, what's this all about?
0: Go over the apartment.
3: Right.
2: Now, wait a minute, where's your warrant?
0: Right here.
2: Well, what for? What's it all about?
0: We'll tell you as soon as we get a report.

0: okay if I smoke?
1: No.
0: Hey, look, there's got to be some kind of a charge. What's the rap? I got a right to get to a phone. But look, I can call my lawyer. You just can't keep me here. I got a right to know where you hold me in. What is it?
1: Guthrie? Yeah? Okay, thanks.
0: Well, what's wrong? What do you give me the fisheye for?
1: The Lillian Jacobs killing.
0: I don't know what you're talking about.
1: Lillian Jacobs. I want to know who hired you to kill her.
0: Kill her? You're crazy.
1: Give me a full statement, you may get life.
0: I'll give you nothing. I didn't do no killing. I don't know any Lillian Jacobs.
1: I want Leo Brommel.
0: What are you talking to me for? You want him? Go get him.
2: First degree. You'll get the limit.
0: Who ratted? You said you were Bellows when you come to the door. Did Bellows rat on me? I have a cigarette.
2: No.
0: Bellows was the only one I told where I tossed that gun. Okay. Do I get life?
1: Never mind. You got a better chance anyway. Who paid you?
0: Brommel paid me. Lousy $1,000. It was Bellows who ratted, wasn't it?
1: Get a stenographer, man.
2: Okay. Here, Kitchell. Have a cigarette.

0: area staked out, Ben. If Bramah wants to put up a fight, he can put up a pretty good one.
1: Yeah. Who's up there with him?
0: Ralph Levy and Ray Bellows. Bellows came in about a half hour ago.
1: Well, Bramah's got the whole eighth floor, private elevator. You'll have either Levy or Bellows on the elevator. The minute it stops on their floor, they're ready.
2: How about the fire escape?
1: No, too tough. Only one man can get through the window at a time. Besides, if we come in on them like that, they've got to put up a fight.
0: Well, can we walk in cold?
1: Suppose I call him from the lobby. Tell him I'm coming up to talk to him.
2: He'll have to handle three of them. Asher, you and Klein go up on the ninth floor. If there's any shooting, come down that fire escape.
0: Right, Matt.
1: Okay, let's go, Matt. Where's the house phone?
2: Over there.
1: All right. Leo Bramah, please. Hello? Let me talk to Bramah. Tell him Lieutenant Guthrie. Hello, Bramah. Yeah. Well, I want to talk to you. That's right. Well, it's important. Yeah, I'm alone. Yeah. Okay. That no good.
2: No way I can come up?
1: He expects me alone. Now, here comes the elevator. You better get out of sight, just in case he sends one of his boys down with him.
2: Good luck, Ben.
1: Thanks.
3: Get in, Lieutenant.
1: Oh, how are you, Bellows?
3: I think I'm catching up.
1: Don't start up.
3: Hey.
1: Don't touch that or I'll blow your head off.
3: What is this? What's with the gun?
1: Put your hands against the wall.
3: Now, wait a minute.
1: Now.
3: Okay.
1: You got a permit for this, Ray?
3: No. Rommel ain't gonna like this.
1: He certainly isn't. Take us up. Now. When we get up there, you're gonna walk out in front of me. I'm keeping my gun in my pocket, and you get it first if you open your mouth. Make a bad one, Ray, and I'll cut you in two.
3: Okay.
4: Well, how are you, Guthrie?
1: I'm all right.
4: Sit down, have a drink. You know Mr. Levy?
1: Yeah.
4: Well, sit down, rest your flat feet. You can beat it, Ray. Well, you heard me. Beat it. Go pour yourself a drink.
1: Ray stays where he is.
4: What?
1: And don't you move, Levy.
4: What is this? Listen, Guthrie.
1: Ray's not saying anything because I've got a gun on him.
4: You nuts?
1: I'm arresting you as an accessory to murder.
4: Are you starting that again?
1: This is a new one. Lillian Jacobs. I've got Billy Kitchell. And the rifle he tossed in the river.
5: Ralph? No! He'll shoot! Ben?
1: Okay.
5: Watch the glass, Klein.
1: Yeah. They're all down.
6: Hey.
1: Yeah. My leg. Give me a tie or something.
6: Yeah, sure.
0: Still a little life in Levy. Bramwell and Bellows have had it. How bad is it, Ben?
6: Just the thigh. Call an ambulance.
0: Right.
6: There. Is that tight enough?
0: Yeah. Police headquarters, please.
1: How'd you get in on this?
6: Oh, I just said something about age before beauty and climbed out on the fire escape.

0: The Lineup, where before you pass the innocent, the vagrant, the thief, the murderer. Listen again next week when we again bring you The Lineup.
1: May I have your attention, please? You people out there on the other side of the wire in the audience room, may I have your attention, please?
2: Well, that's the sergeant.
1: Thank you. My name is Greb, Sergeant Matt Greb. I'll explain the lineup to you. Each of the suspects you will see will be numbered. I'll call off a number, their name, and charge. If you have any questions or identifications, please remember the number assigned to the prisoner as I call his name. At the end of each line, when I ask for questions or identifications,
0: The Lineup, starring Bill Johnstone as Lieutenant Ben Guthrie and Wally Mayer as Sergeant Matt Greb, is written by Blake Edwards with music by Eddie Dunstetter. Featured in tonight's cast were Dave Young, Barney Phillips, Herb Butterfield, Jack Moyles, Ray Hartman, Ed Begley, and Sandra Gould. The Lineup is produced and directed by Jaime Del Valle.
3: There you have it. That is The Lineup from April 24th, 1951, starring Bill Johnstone in the Brommel and Bellows Bloody Bullet Case, as heard on CBS. Hope you enjoyed that. Hey, Lisa, look what I have here. Did you get yours yet?
4: I sure did.
3: You
4: good
3: got
4: old
3: it?
4: Days. I did.
3: Mike, did you get your copy of Good
5: I
3: Old
5: did.
3: Days? Wow,
5: yep.
3: Good. Hey.
4: And
3: it's
4: I
3: working.
4: Saw your. Yes.
3: It works. I signed you guys up.
4: And it happened.
3: Signed my mom up, and you're getting it. This is the September October issue. There's like a grandma on the cover there. She's sitting, she's on her porch. And she looks like she's just about to cook something. She has her.
4: She has an apron on
3: apron
4: and a blue gingham dress, a little old fashioned.
3: Yeah. And there's some great articles in here. I wrote. Oh, look at this. I didn't get this. I didn't get to this part yet. Look, Dark Shadows. Remember? I used to run home from school to watch Dark Shadows as a kid. There's an article on Dark Shadows. I wrote my article in here as well. And there's every single issue has great articles about nostalgia, right? And all kinds of fun games and puzzles, and it's just an awesome magazine. So, folks, if you want to learn more about Good Old Days magazine, I think you'll love it. Everybody that subscribes to it says they love it. Mike loves it. My mom loves it. I love it. Lisa loves it. And we get emails and calls all the time and texts from our listeners who have found out about Good Old Days through our radio show because they're one of our sponsors. 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I mean, I don't even know how you can make money doing that. They have to pay for the print. They have to mail it to you. Anyway, my article is on suspense. And that's one of the best mystery series of the golden age of radio. It's on page 45, I think. I don't have my bifocals on. It's pretty. I'm getting old, guys. I'm getting old.
4: Oh, boy.
3: I can't see up close anymore.
4: Do you want me to look and see what the page number is?
3: I think it's page 45. Yeah.
4: You've memorized it.
3: My article is called Good Old Days on the Radio. 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All right, time now for this month in music history.
4: Right. Now, we spend a lot of time with the 70s simply because that's a great decade for music.
3: It is.
4: But I decided to go back a little ways and go to the 60s.
3: Oh.
4: So tonight, it's all about 1966. Check out this song. I think you'll like it.
6: My baby does
3: Hanky Panky.
4: Hanky Panky. Yeah, but this isn't named that tune. It's just this month in music history.
6: My baby does
4: This is Hanky Panky. You know who sings this?
3: The Turtles?
4: No, it's not the Turtles. It's Tommy James and the Shondells.
3: Oh, is it?
4: Right. And later they just called it the Shondells.
6: My baby does the Hanky Panky.
4: This reached number one in 1966, the summer of 66.
3: What do you think they were referring to there in this song? My baby does the hanky panky.
4: I don't know if we want to talk about that on the radio.
3: Back in 1966, what were they talking about?
4: Well, I think they use the name hanky panky because it's acceptable, but I think they meant more than that.
3: Like she kissed me, type of thing. She kissed me. That was hanky panky back then.
4: I don't know. I think people did all sorts of things back then too.
3: You think so, Lisa?
4: I think hanky panky was just a nice, sweet, acceptable term.
3: My baby does the hanky panky. Who sings better, me or this guy?
4: Let me hear you.
3: My baby does the hanky panky.
4: One more time.
3: Nah, it's all right. I think I'm tired of hearing myself sing.
4: Right.
3: All right, thanks, Lisa.
4: Sure.
3: More of Hollywood 360 after this hanky panky commercial.
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3: In our next hour, we're going to have a great comedy episode of The Great Gildersleeve because Hal Perry is Gildy, and he welcomes his guests, Fibber, McGee, and Molly. And I think they only appeared once or twice on
4: together?
3: Gildersleeve. Yeah.
4: Wow.
3: So it's going to be great. And we'll also play Beat the Host. So we need a caller right now.
4: We sure do.
3: That means you.
4: Right. You want to be in the air, have some fun, win some prizes. 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We're looking for caller number 9. That's 312-642-5600. Call us right now. Play the game. And we will be right back.
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4: Abby Normal.
5: What do you do, Carl? 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
6: 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I mean, when I saw the iPod first time, I was like, man, I could have kicked myself.
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11: Hello, everyone. I'm Carl Amari, and this is Hollywood 360, the radio show that presents all things entertainment, including trivia contests and games, movie reviews, celebrity interviews, showbiz news, and classic radio shows. My co-host is the bodacious Lisa Wolf. In this hour, we'll present a 1947 classic radio episode of The Burns and Allen Show with special guest Beatrice Lilly. But it's time now for Quote This. Our moderator, Lisa Wolf Bacharach, will present audio quotes from popular movies, and I'll try to guess the name of the movie from the quote while you play along at home. Right, Lisa?
12: That's right. It's a little more difficult than it sounds. Now, these are all quotes that I would presume that you've heard of. The trick is to know exactly where they came from. So my prediction for this segment is that you will get 5 out of 6 of these
11: quotes.
12: Wow,
11: that's
12: quotes.
11: Pretty good.
12: It is pretty good.
11: You have
12: good.
11: Faith in me.
12: Well, I know what movies you've seen and not seen, and I just feel like these are quotes that are famous enough that you will know. One of the quotes, even though it's a very famous quote, I personally would not have known what movie it came from, so I'm guessing you would not have either.
11: Mm.
12: So
13: that's
11: one is that?
13: I'm going to guess that you get 4.
11: Oh,
12: 4?
11: Okay. Mike has
12: right.
11: less
12: well,
11: confidence in me.
12: I'm guessing you will not get the first one, and I
11: oh,
12: think
11: really?
12: We're okay. What
11: Jeez.
12: Else will he not
11: what
12: get,
11: What a way
12: Mike?
11: To start out. Which
12: right.
11: one else? Which other one won't
12: What's
11: I get,
12: What's your
11: Mike?
12: Second one, Mike?
13: He might not get the last one because I don't think he'll remember the title.
12: Okay, that's a possibility.
11: So I'm not going to get the first or last.
12: Well,
11: but I'll
12: I
11: get
12: think
11: the...
12: you'll get the last one, but
11: right, well,
12: I'm
11: going to
12: go
11: see.
12: With the first. We'll see how this goes. So for the first one, it's an older movie. I'm not going to give you the year. I don't want to give things away, but it's an older movie. Let's hear the quote.
14: People all say that I've had a bad break.
11: Yeah, I know that one.
12: Hold on.
11: It's Pride of the Yankees.
14: I consider myself the luckiest man.
11: On the face of the earth.
14: Face of the earth.
12: That's exactly right.
11: That's the it's Pride of the Yankees.
12: That's exactly right. And so you proved me wrong. I know the quote. I wouldn't have known the name of the movie. So kudos to you. Obviously, the movie is about you know Lou Gehrig,
11: yep.
12: and I didn't
11: yeah,
12: know
11: Lou
12: that
11: Gehrig.
12: That quote came from that movie.
11: Yeah, it did.
12: So I learned something.
11: Sure.
12: All right. So far, so good. You proved me wrong. Next quote. Next quote. 1989.
15: Oh, God. Oh.
11: I'll have what she's having?
16: I'll have what she's having.
11: Okay. So that's When Harry Met Sally.
12: That is exactly right.
11: Rob Reiner directed that.
12: Yes.
11: I said this last week, okay?
12: Wasn't that his mother, I believe,
11: it was.
12: That said that line?
11: And I said this last week. Rob Reiner... Talented, super talented actor, but an amazingly talented director. Okay,
12: yeah.
11: But that's all the we'd see eye to eye on.
12: That's
11: pretty much
12: okay.
11: Every time I've ever seen him on any talk show or anything, his

0: I see dead people?
1: That's right. That would be the quote. That's the quote.
0: What? Is it like one word or is
1: it's
0: it?
1: It's not.
0: How many words?
1: Two plus the.
0: The Sixth Sense.
1: That is right.
0: Wow.
1: How did you just pull that out?
0: I don't know. Popped in my head there. I don't know.
1: Nice.
0: Prevagen.
1: Yeah, that must
0: it
1: be
0: works.
1: It.
0: It works. I took one
1: okay.
0: earlier.
1: Okay. Next one, 1985.
0: Am I 3 for 3?
1: You are 3 for 3.
0: Okay.
2: Hey, Doc, we better back up. We don't have enough roads to get up to 88. Roads?
0: Okay.
2: Well, we're going, we don't need roads.
0: So that's Michael J. Fox,
1: yes.
0: right?
1: Mm-hmm.
0: Back to the Future.
1: That is right.
0: Back to the
1: good.
0: Future.
1: Like, is somebody giving you these answers? It's like, you're just
0: yeah.
1: pulling them out of
0: yeah.
1: the air.
0: Uh-huh. Right. Yeah, I have
1: mental telepathy.
0: No, what do you call that? Like, what is that thing? A teleprompter.
1: Confusion is what it is. Okay. So far, so great.
0: Wow.
1: Next one.
3: You've got to ask yourself one question. Do I feel lucky?
0: Well, do you, Punk?
3: Well, do you, Punk?
0: Well, that's the original. That's the original Dirty Harry movie.
1: That's right.
0: That's the very first
1: one. That's
0: right,
1: one. 1971
0: and
1: Dirty
0: he's
1: Harry.
0: Saying that to Edward G. Robinson's son. I can't remember his first name. Something Robinson.
1: Do you feel lucky, Punk?
0: Yeah. That's
1: yeah.
0: Clint Eastwood there. So that's
1: yeah.
0: Dirty Harry.
1: It sure is.
0: Hey.
1: All right, here's the last one.
0: Last one.
1: 1967.
0: Boy, the pressure's on.
1: Wow.
4: Here we are. You got me into your house. You give me a drink. You put on music. Now you
0: oh,
4: start
0: yeah.
4: opening up your personal life to me and tell me your husband won't be home for hours.
1: So?
0: Yeah.
4: Mrs.
0: Robinson.
4: You're trying to seduce me.
0: That's Mrs. Robinson.
1: Well, that's not the name of the movie, though. That's her name. Mrs. Robinson.
0: Mrs. Robinson.
1: That's right. Da, da, da. Jesus loves you more than you will know.
0: Okay.
1: That's the one that Mike didn't think you could think the title of.
0: So. Mrs. Robinson.
1: Mm-hmm.
0: That's Dustin Hoffman.
1: Yes, indeed.
0: And the girl, the woman, is, give me a hint.
1: Give me a hint of the title?
0: Yeah, just give me just a little hint.
1: I really don't want to give you a hint.
0: Yeah, just give me a little hint.
1: I don't really want
0: something.
1: To.
0: Give me something. How many words in the title?
1: The plus a word.
0: The.
1: That was a good hint.
0: The Graduate.
1: Oh!
0: The Graduate. The Graduate.
1: You got it. That's absolutely right. One of my all-time favorites.
0: I mean, I
1: favorites.
0: Got it, right?
1: You absolutely
0: get that, right?
1: get that.
0: All right, I got them
1: as
0: all.
1: As much as I don't want to give it to Woo! You, you got it. Good Woo! Job.
0: Man, I'm sweating over here.
5: Great job.
0: Wow, gosh. Somebody give me a glass of water.
1: I'm going to have to make it more difficult next week. This is way too easy.
0: All right, well, there you have it.
1: Great.
0: Quote
1: yeah.
0: this. Lisa, you did an amazing, amazing job.
1: I bet I did. I might not do as amazing next
0: week. I had to really think and work it out.
1: Yeah, you did.
0: They didn't come easy.
1: Easily,
0: but I still got them.
1: You did
0: so
1: really well.
0: You did great.
1: You did. I know. If you did well, then I did well.
0: Burns and Allen coming your way after this short break.
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4: You know, Lisa, I am very blessed to have met so many and gotten to be friends with so many of these people from the golden age of radio because they licensed me their radio shows. People like Jerry Lewis and the person we're about to listen to here, George Burns. George Burns, and I have a picture in my wallet, I keep it in my wallet, of me and George in his office. George used to take me to his country club. Irving Brecker used to take me to his country club, too. But George and I became really good friends the last about 5 years of his life. He lived to be 100. So I met him around when he was about 95. And I remember going to his office several times and sitting there. He used to open his mail there. He always used to wear a suit. And his office had all paneling. It was in Hollywood. It was a very long, narrow office with paneling. There was pictures of all kinds of stars that they worked with. And there was this beautiful painting of Gracie above his desk, a beautiful oil painting of Gracie and a little light on it. What a great guy. And he had a coffee cup, and that coffee cup said God.
5: Mm-hmm.
4: So he's drink out of it. I mean, this is all true. And I just remember having so much fun talking about the golden age of radio with George. And he just had so many fond memories of those days. And, of course, being married to the great Gracie Allen. We have a broadcast now for you of George Burns and Gracie Allen from January 30th, 1947. Their special guest is Beatrice Lilly. Here's part one of the Burns and Allen Show.
6: Another cup of Maxwell House coffee, George.
7: Sure. Pour me a cup, Gracie.
6: You know, Maxwell House is always good to the last drop.
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0: with yours truly, Bill Goodwin. The music of Meredith Wilson and his orchestra, Loreen Tuttle, Mel Blanc, and our guest, the famous English comedian, Bee Lilly. 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Maxwell House, the coffee that's always good to the last drop. Well, last week, Gracie's country cousin arrived in town to find herself a husband. Gracie immediately tried to get her married to Hollywood's handsomest and most talented actor. But I wasn't interested. We now find Gracie telling George her new plan.
1: Oh, it's perfect, George. Bill wants a continental woman, smart and sophisticated. So that's what my cousin Nellie will be.
2: How are you going to turn that hayseed into a sophisticated woman?
1: I'll answer that in one word. The famous English star, Bee Lilly.
2: One word? The famous English star, Bee Lilly, is six.
1: Well, she looks much older.
2: I would say about 10.
1: Yes.
2: Yes.
1: Well, anyway, she can teach my cousin to be chic and continental. She's visiting in this country, so I'll invite her over to spend a tuppence or two with us.
2: Tuppence or two?
1: Yes, that's shorter than fortnight.
2: Oh, yes, fortnight.
1: Yes, see, those are English words.
2: Yes, fortnight, yes.
1: I thought I'd better learn a few in case she can't speak any other language.
2: It'll save an interpreter.
1: Oh, Bee Lilly is the perfect one to coach my cousin Nellie. She's so continental. She winters in Italy. She summers in Switzerland. Springs in London. And falls on her estate.
2: That's quite a jump.
1: Oh, and all that gadding about has taught her how to dress smartly, too. Travel has broadened her until her clothes are simply ripping.
2: A fortnight, huh?
1: Mm-hmm. Yeah. And, you know, Bee Lilly runs with that smart English crowd. Chaps like Noel Coward and Shakespeare.
2: Shakespeare?
1: He's a writer.
2: Mm.
1: Very intellectual chap. Quite deep.
2: Yeah, about 6 feet. Look, Gracie, you'll never get Bee Lilly to come over here and waste her time with that country cousin of yours.
1: Oh, don't worry. I'll think of a way. I know. I'll tell her you're a famous English writer, too. I'll tell her you belong right beside Shakespeare.
2: Never mind. There's no English writer named George Byrne.
1: Well, I'll pretend that's just your first name. I'll tell her your last name is Oddshaw. Then your full name will be George Bernard Shaw. Yes.
2: Gracie, forget this whole thing. Bill Goodwin doesn't want to marry your hillbilly cousin.
1: But Cousin Nellie won't be a hillbilly when Bee Lilly gets through with her. Say, that sounds like a good song title. When Bee Lilly takes the hillbilly out of my Cousin Nellie, I'll be coming back to you.
2: Blue. There's a nice tune for it. When Bee Lilly takes the hillbilly out of my... Gracie, relax, will you? Your cousin will never... She'll find a husband.
1: Mm-hmm.
2: Some guy will show up who's not too bright. Some simple-minded schnook is bound to come along.
3: Good morning, all.
2: See, what did I tell you? Hello, Mayor.
1: Good morning, Meredith.
3: Gracie, I came over to spark your cousin Nellie.
1: Oh. Well, maybe she won't spark. I don't know whether she's AC or DC.
2: I'll call Nellie for you, Meredith. Oh, Nellie, the flute player is here. Come in, Nellie. Meredith Wilson is here to call on you.
4: Howdy.
3: Well, how do you do, Miss Nellie? You're looking fine today. How do you feel?
4: Powerful.
3: I took the liberty of bringing you a little present. What's your favorite goodies?
4: Hog chitlins.
2: What can Bee Lilly teach this girl? She's loaded with charm.
4: What did you bring me?
3: Well, you like candy?
4: I sure do.
3: Good. I brought you a pan so you can make some.
4: Come on in the kitchen and let's get at it.
2: Now, there's a perfect match. Why look any further?
1: Well, George, Cousin Nellie came to the city to get a smooth fellow like Bill Goodwin.
2: But Bill wants a continental woman.
1: Oh, and B. Lily can turn her into one. You know, in private life, B. Lily is Lady Peel, the wife of Gentleman Peel.
2: I see.
1: Let's see if I can find her address here in the phone book. Let's see, Peel. Huh, here's one in Orange Drive. No. She wouldn't be one of the orange peels.
2: That's too
1: tall.
2: Well,
1: no.
2: Yeah.
1: Well, don't worry, I'll find
2: her. Yes, let's keep looking.
0: In order to get B. Lily's help, Gracie has decided to pose as an Englishwoman herself. We find her now at Miss Lily's door.
5: Yes?
1: May I speak to Beatrice Lily?
5: Well, to put it briefly, you just did.
1: Well, blimey, Governor. It's deucedly what ho to shake your jolly old toss and all that sort of pip-pip.
5: Please, not so fast. I've been out of touch with American slang.
1: Yes. But that wasn't American slang. I was speaking English.
5: We could argue that point.
1: Oh, I always speak English when I meet someone from the beastly old homeland.
5: You're a fellow Britisher?
1: No, I'm a girl Britisher. And by Jeeves, Governor, it's so good to see someone from England again. You're like a breath right out of a pub.
5: Well, I do feel a bit woozy. Now, just who are you, my dear?
1: Oh, well, before my marriage, I was a titled Englishwoman like yourself. My father was the Earl of Allen.
5: I don't recall the Earl of Allen. Did he have a coat of arms?
1: Oh, yes, yes. And a trouser of legs, too.
5: Good. I do admire a well-dressed man.
1: Mm-hmm. But I married a commoner, an American blighter named Burns.
5: I see. You married someone beneath you.
1: Oh, no, he's as tall as I am. But my family had a perfectly top-hole tizzy when I left our home in Berkeley Square.
5: Now, as one nightingale to another, that is pronounced Berkeley Square.
1: Oh, of course. In America, one has so little chance to use the mother tongue.
5: How nice for mother.
1: Well, as I was saying, no one approved of this American. Everyone in Berkeley Square said, "What a jock."
5: Yes, we British express ourselves so cleverly.
1: Oh, too true, Governor. Well, I could have had my pick of husbands. Why, our house was always full of the most prominent people in England. You know, chaps like the King and Queen.
5: Oh, Natch. Now, no doubt you knew Winnie Churchill.
1: Oh, of course I knew Winnie. And her husband, too.
5: Delightful old girl, isn't she?
1: One of the best, Governor. Ah, those happy days in London. You're a Londoner, aren't you?
5: Well, it's been my home for many years.
6: All right, that's the first portion of the Burns and Allen Show, also known as the Maxwell House Coffee Time. Oftentimes, these classic radio shows, they would take the name of the sponsor. Even Jack Benny, his show was called the Lucky Strike Program. With Jack Benny, Fibber McGee and Molly was the Johnson's Wax Program with Fibber McGee and Molly. But same thing here, the Maxwell House Coffee Time with George Burns and Gracie Allen. January 30th, 1947, their special guest, Beatrice Lily. We'll get back to that in just a minute. You're going to hear Mel Blanc in this cast. This also is sponsored by Log Cabin Syrup. Is that still around, Log Cabin Syrup? Yes, Mike's saying yes.
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6: 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All right, we'll get back to it in just a few minutes. Stick around.
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6: All right, this is Hollywood 360. We're listening to Burns and Allen, January 30th, 1947. Great show with special guest B. Lilly. Here's the conclusion.
0: But I was born in Surrey.
1: Oh, with a fringe on top?
0: No, no, I was bald as an egg.
1: What a treat it is to be with my own kind again. It brings back such wonderful memories of London. Drinking pea soup in the fog. Feeding the elephants in Piccadilly Circus. Watching the bobbies directing traffic in their bobby socks. Oh, blimey, Governor, there'll always be an England.
0: Yes, you can't destroy it single-handed. However, you're putting up a good fight.
1: Say, I have an idea. Let's continue this discussion at my house. We can have one of those English musical afternoons with tea and trumpets.
0: Could we make it beer and bassoons? Much livelier.
1: Oh, well, anything you say. Shall we pop off and have a go at it, Governor?
0: No.
1: No?
0: That's an old English word meaning the jig is up.
1: But surely you won't refuse an invitation from another Englishwoman.
0: My dear girl, if you are an Englishwoman, I am Leo de Rocher. And I'm sure you'll agree that I couldn't be Leo de Rocher. I'm not from Brooklyn. I don't play baseball. And there are other reasons too intimate to mention.
1: But I thought my English talk was very convincing. What did I say that was wrong?
0: Well, for one thing, you shouldn't go around calling everyone governor. You're supposed to be from England, not Georgia.
1: Well, come over anyway. I'll admit I'm not an English nobleman, but my husband is thought a noble. He belongs to one of America's first families.
0: I still must decline.
1: Well, in case you change your mind, here's my name and address. Goodbye, Miss Lily. As you British say, this has been frightful.
0: Agreed. Goodbye.
1: Goodbye.

0: Say, Meredith, I guess just about everybody listening knows the name of that song you're playing now.
1: Well, Bill, you can actually take your pick of two names.
0: Yeah?
1: Most folks know it as a great American folk song called I've Been Working on the Railroad.
2: Walking.
1: Walking on the Railroad. While down in the Lone Star State, as any real Texan could tell you, its stirring melody will always spell out the eyes of Texas.
0: Well, either way, Meredith, it's music that makes mighty good listening. And whether it conjures up a picture of the vast, windswept Texas prairies or tells a story of old-time railroading days, it's a living part of our musical heritage, belonging forever to the American scene. Makes me think how, down through the years, Maxwell House Coffee has truly belonged to the American scene, too. 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

0: We now take you back to Bee Lilly's house, where we find Miss Lilly, still a bit shaken from her encounter with Gracie, talking to her butler.
1: She was an amazing person, Richard. Said her husband belonged to one of the first families.
2: Indeed, madam.
1: Yes. By the way, who were the first families in this country?
2: They were the Indians, madam.
1: Really? Could an Indian be referred to as noble?
2: Yes, indeed, madam. He is frequently called the noble redskin.
1: Fancy that. Her husband is an Indian. I've always wanted to see one. I think I'll dash over and have a look at the old savage. And when I leave, be sure to close the door, Richard.
2: I always do, madam.
1: I know, but I love to say, close the door, Richard. It's such a delightful change.
2: Yes, madam.
1: Well, I'm off to see the Indian.

0: Yes.
1: How?
0: How?
1: Ugh.
0: Ugh. It's pretty. Look, lady.
1: I see you've got hair on your head.
0: What did you expect? Feathers?
1: Of course.
0: Oh, brother.
1: Why you know wear blanket?
0: Why you know wear straitjacket?
1: No, get mad. You smoke pipe with me?
0: Not the stuff you've been smoking. This day might be dangerous.
1: You full-blood Indian?
0: Indian? Oh, sure. Sure. Yeah, me full-blood.
1: You been robbed.
0: Look, Pocahontas, why don't you hit him trail?
1: You think me silly pale face?
0: And how?
1: How?
0: How? Yes.
2: George, I've been talking to Cousin Nellie.
0: Boy, am I glad to see you, Gracie. I finally met a dame who makes you seem normal.
2: Why, Bee Lily.
0: Oh, this is Bee Lily.
2: Yes. Hello, Miss Lily.
1: Hello. You know, I've been simply fascinated by your husband. I've always wanted to meet an Indian.
2: Oh, but George is not an Indian. His skin isn't red, only his eyes.
1: Oh, what a disappointment. I thought he was heap big Blackfoot.
2: Oh, no. But he's got a couple of heap big white feet.
0: Oh. All right, let's stop with the Indian talk. Well, I certainly never thought you'd get Bee Lily over here to teach your cousin Nellie culture.
1: I'm here to do what?
2: Oh, I didn't tell you about that, but now that you're here, would you mind doing a little coaching?
1: You mean you want me to be a tutor?
2: Yes, and my cousin is the one I want you to toot.
1: Well, really, that's a bit out of my line. I'm an entertainer, you know. I sing ballads and roundelays and endeavor to get a few yucks.
0: That's my racket, too. Ain't misbehaving all by myself. Whoa, ain't misbehaving. I'm happy on the show, babe. Oh, I'm... Is that the sort of thing you do?
1: No, I sing.
0: I see.
2: Well, I'm sure you'll make a fine tutor for Cousin Nellie. And if you help her, she'll marry Bill Goodwin.
1: Is he such a catch?
2: Oh, he's wonderful. Girls can't resist him.
1: Really bowls them over, eh?
2: Oh, yes. You know, they may change the name of Griffith Park to Goodwin's Bowling Alley.
1: But just why does your cousin need my help?
2: Well, she's different from us. You know, she's sort of strange.
0: Yeah, she's peculiar.
1: Even in this house, she seems peculiar.
2: Oh, yes.
1: Oh, this I must see.
2: Then you'll do it?
1: Every instinct tells me to flee. But I guess I'm a little nuts, too. So I'll call my butler and tell him not to expect me.
2: Oh, well, save your voice. Use the telephone. Or, as you say in England, the wireless. You'll find it in the den.
1: Thank you. Or, as you say in America, this is murder.
2: Well, George, Plan A is in operation. Now, let's swing into Plan B.
0: What's Plan B?
2: Well, that's to sell Bill Goodwin on marriage. He's coming over pretty soon, and we can put him in a marrying mood if you'll cooperate.
0: Okay, it's a dirty trick to play on Bill, but anything to get rid of Nellie. What do you want me to do?
2: Well, now, first we'll show him how gay and romantic marriage can be. When he gets here, pretend to be real happy.
0: All right, I'll pretend.
2: Why pretend?
0: Huh?
2: Aren't you happy?
0: Well, sure, but you just
2: Never mind what I said. If you were happy, you wouldn't have to pretend.
0: But you just...
2: Go ahead, say it. I'm a failure as a wife.
0: But I never...
2: You pretended to be happy, but all the time you felt just the way you look. Miserable.
0: Oh, stop. Believe me, I'm happy.
2: Well, you sure?
0: Positive. Now, I've forgotten what we're supposed to show Bill.
2: Well, we'll show him how gay and romantic marriage can be. When he gets here, pretend to be madly in love with me.
0: Okay, I'll pretend.
2: Why pretend?
0: Fell right into it again.
2: Aren't you in love with me?
0: Look, let's not start that again. We'll be gay and romantic. Anything else?
2: Oh, yes. Now, lots of men think marriage is too expensive. That wives always want money. We'll show Bill that it's really inexpensive.
0: How?
2: Well, when he comes in, you offer me some money and I'll refuse to take it.
0: You'll refuse to take the money?
2: Yes. Oh, get ready. Here he comes.
3: Well, hi, Burnses. Hope I haven't kept you waiting.
2: Oh, no, not at all, Bill. George and I were just sitting here in each other's arms. Weren't we, sweetheart?
0: That's right, precious. By the way, I want you to get a new hat. Here's $20.
2: Thanks, I'll take it.
0: I thought you weren't going to take it.
2: Well, so did I until I saw it.
0: Well, that does it. I'm getting out of here.
2: Now, Bill, let's talk about my cousin Nellie, the girl you're going to marry.
3: Oh, no, Gracie, not that backwoods Belle. I brought her an orchid last week and she ate it.
2: Well, Bill, the next time you see Nellie, she'll be a changed woman. Smooth and sophisticated. Chic and continental. You won't know her.
3: That's the way I like it.
2: Remember, you hardly got a look at her last week. Now, you just relax and I'll go see what Nellie's doing.
3: Fat chance that hayseed will ever change. She'd probably show up barefooted.
4: Well, I telephoned the... Oh, how do you do?
3: How do you do? Say, Gracie was right. You don't look bad at all.
4: Well, thank you. You look all right yourself.
3: Thank you. Hey, you're wearing shoes.
4: Yes, they're catching on everywhere, you know.
3: Well, I just can't get over you, the way you can talk.
4: Oh, it's nothing really. Just a little thing I picked up from being around people.
3: Well, boy, you sure don't sound like you just came from a farm.
4: A farm? I just came from the Riviera. I was at Cannes for the opening of the season.
3: Oh, go on. Who do you think you are?
4: I'm Lady Peel of Kenmore House. I open every season at Cannes. Who are you?
3: I'm Bill Goodwin of Maxwell House. I open a can every season. In fact, Lady Peel, all season long I open cans of rich, delicious, mellow Maxwell House coffee. That famous Maxwell House flavor, you know, is the result of careful selection and blending of premium Latin American coffees, radiant roasted to perfection. More people buy and enjoy Maxwell House than any other brand of coffee in the world.
4: Do you mind if I go out and come in again? We seem to have got horribly involved.
3: Well, you see, I'm sorry. I thought you were Gracie's country cousin.
4: Oh, dear, no. I'm Bee Lilly.
3: Bee Lilly? Well, gee, this is an occasion. The darling of England meeting the darling of America.
4: Oh, don't be so modest. I'm sure you'd be the darling of England, too, if they could see you.
3: Well, I guess you're right. But I'd really need a little coaching on that English accent.
4: Well, this seems to be my day to tutor. Now, let me hear you say, Throckingham, fetch the tea and scones.
3: Throckingham, fetch the coffee and donuts.
4: No. Now look, watch my lips. Tea and scones.
3: Coffee and donuts.
4: Mr. Goodwin, are you listening?
3: Well, yes, and so is my sponsor. Miss Lilly, once you've tasted Maxwell House coffee, you'll insist on it, too. Maxwell House is always the very best in coffee-drinking pleasure, yet it costs but a fraction of a penny more per cup than the cheapest coffee you can buy. That's why so many millions of Americans insist on Maxwell House. You see, they know today's coffee buy is Maxwell House, the coffee that's always good to the last drop.
4: Would you mind repeating that?
3: Oh, I'd love to.
4: You know, I think you would at that. But perhaps you'd better be running along now, Mr. Goodwin. I have a job of tutoring to do.
3: Before I go, Miss Lilly, you know it's quite a thrill to meet the world's foremost entertainer. How about an autographed picture?
4: Oh, very well.
3: Okay, I'll sign one and send it to your hotel.
1: Well, B, old girl, this has been quite a day. What characters? A girl whose father has a trouser of legs, a full-blooded Indian without blood, and now a curly-haired coffee pot. Dear me, Cousin Nellie will never be able to top them.
2: Miss Lily, may I present my Cousin Nellie?
5: Well, howdy, ma'am. It sure does pleasure me to meet you. Darned if you ain't prettier than a heifer.
1: Wrong, wasn't I?
2: Now, how will you start improving her, Miss Lily?
1: Well, let's start with the clothes. Where did she get that dress?
2: From Saks.
1: From Saks?
2: Yes, potato and flour.
1: Well, I should have known. And look at those enormous shoes. What a peculiar shape and color.
2: She's not wearing shoes.
1: Oh, that accounts for it. Perhaps I should concentrate on her diction. Nellie, let me hear you say, how now, brown cow?
5: How now, brown cow?
1: Well, this may take a bit of doing.
2: Well, I'll leave you two alone.
5: Oh, Cousin Gracie, I'll study harder and all get out. I aim to lap up that book learning like a hog at slopping time.
1: Oh, Cornwallis, you fool. Why did you surrender at Yorktown?
2: George, B. Lily's been in there for 3 hours now talking to Cousin Nellie, working on her speech and diction. Oh, just think, Nellie will be as polished and cultured as Lady Peel.
0: Well, if anyone can help your cousin, she can.
2: Yes, sir. Oh, here comes B. Lily now. Oh, Miss Lily, how can I ever thank you for what you've done?
4: Why, shucks, I was all for a tarnation glad to do.
0: What?
2: She did it, she did it.
0: She did it?
2: Yes, now my cousin Nellie and Lady Peel talk just alike.
0: A social trial.
2: Well, George, do you think Cousin Nellie is continental now? Like a girl from some foreign country?
0: Yeah, from Lower Slobovia.
2: Oh, well, maybe you're right. Say, I know. Instead of trying to make Nellie sophisticated, I think I'll find her an unsophisticated husband. Some big, strong fellow who can help her on the farm.
0: Like who?
2: Like Sonny Tupps. Yeah, that's it. Next week, Cousin Nellie will marry Sonny Tupps.
0: Wait a minute. You can't say your cousin will marry Sonny Tupps.
2: But she will. My mind's made up.
0: Your mind must be made up. It can't be real.
2: What did you say?
0: Nothing. Good night. See you next week, Sonny.
2: Good night.
3: Join us again next week when we'll all be back. George Burns, Gracie Allen, Meredith Wilson and his orchestra, yours truly, Bill Goodwin, and our special guest, Sonny Tupps. The following week, our guest will be Cary Grant. The week after that, Al Jolson. The George Burns and Gracie Allen Show is written by Paul Henning and Keith Fowler. Until next Thursday, good night and good luck from the makers of Maxwell House, America's number one preferred brand of coffee. Always good to the last drop. And now, stay tuned in for Noah Webster Says, which follows immediately over most of these stations.
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7: That's the Burns and Allen Show, January 30th, 1947. George Burns, Gracie Allen, special guest, Beatrice Lilly. Also in that cast, Gail Gordon, Lucille Ball's foil for many, many years, along with Mel Blanc and Meredith Wilson and his orchestra. Hope you enjoyed the Maxwell House Coffee Time with George Burns and Gracie Allen.
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6: Hello, everyone. I'm Carl Amari, and this is Hollywood 360, the radio show that presents all things entertainment, including trivia contests and games, movie reviews, celebrity interviews, showbiz news, and classic radio shows. My co-host is the vivacious Lisa Wolf, and in this hour, we'll present a 1953 classic radio episode of Gunsmoke, starring William Conrad. But first, Lisa Wolf Dillon is our lyricist for Learning the Lyrics. Lisa will read popular song lyrics, and I'll try to guess the name of the songs while you play along at home. Right?
7: Right. So I chose three songs that all begin with the letter R, and none of them are called Run, Run, Run Away, or whatever you thought.
6: All right.
7: And I'm going to give you some of these lyrics, and you see if you can't produce that title.
6: Okay.
7: Usually you get the band, not so much the title.
6: Yeah.
7: So we'll see how that goes.
6: All right.
7: So this first song begins with the letter R. Okay. Hey, did you rock and roll? Ooh, my soul. Hey, did you boogie too? Did ya?
6: What?
7: Hey, shout, summertime blues. Jump up and down in my blue suede shoes. Hey, did you rock and roll? You know that song?
6: It sounds familiar.
7: And where do we go from here? Which is the way that's clear. Still looking for that blue jean. Baby
6: blue jean,
7: queen,
6: baby jean.
7: Queen. Prettiest girl I've ever seen. See her
6: rock
7: shape.
6: Rock on.
7: Yes!
6: Rock on.
7: Rock on. Love this song.
8: Rock on.
7: It's cool.

0: It's a cool song,
1: wow.
0: Huh?
1: Who sings it?
0: This is David Essex.
1: I've never heard of him.
0: It might be just a, you know, one-hit wonder.
1: Really?
0: I don't know. I just
1: He's calling me right now.
0: I just made that up.
1: He's like, oh, he's like, what?
0: Hey, David.
1: He said, oh, thanks for playing my song.
0: Oh, yeah, sure.
1: Ah, you're welcome.
0: Anytime.
1: No
0: he
1: problem.
0: Paid me big money for that, so.
1: Am I two for two?
0: You are.
1: And I got all six of the other ones.
0: You did, and
1: wow.
0: I think you're going to get
1: I am on
0: the,
1: a roll.
0: I think you're going to get the last one, too.
1: I'm on a roll.
0: Maybe I'm just
1: roll starts
0: choosing
1: with R.
0: the right thing. Yes, it does.
1: Roll. Is this song called Roll?
0: It's not called Roll.
1: Okay.
0: Okay, ready?
1: Yeah.
0: Okay. And you've gone too far, because you know it don't matter anyway. You can rely on the old man's money.
1: You can rely on the old man's money.
0: You can rely on the old man's money.
1: You're a, you know what, girl?
0: Right.
1: And it don't
0: gone too far.
1: And
0: it don't no, don't matter anyway.
1: You can
0: say money, but it won't get
1: old man's money.
0: Listen, say money, but it won't get you too far.
1: Get you too far.
0: Don't you know?
1: No.
0: Don't you know?
1: No.
0: That it's wrong.
1: That it's wrong.
0: To take what is given you.
1: To take what it's given me.
0: You so far gone on your own.
1: Yeah.
0: But you could get along if you try to be strong. But
1: yeah.
0: You'll never be strong.
1: But you'll never be strong. Yeah.
0: Yeah.
1: What else?
0: It goes back to the chorus again.
1: Huh?
0: You've gone too far because you know it don't matter
1: don't
0: anyway.
1: Matter anyway.
0: You can rely on the old man's money.
1: You can rely on the old man's money.
0: You can rely on the old man's money. It's a blank, girl, and it's gone too far because you know it don't matter anyway. Say money, but it won't get you too far.
1: Say money, but it won't get
0: you
1: too
0: far.
1: Get you too far. Don't you know?
0: That's the song.
1: Okay.

0: Who sings it?
1: You just asked me that. Oh, no, you didn't. This is Hall & Oates.
0: Oh, Hall & Oates.
1: Yes.
0: Right. I saw them in concert.
1: Did you?
0: Yes.
1: It's a great song.
0: I saw them in concert maybe 5 years ago.
1: Really?
0: Mm-hmm. They were actually at the United Center.
1: And you were there?
0: Yes.
1: I don't think I've ever known you since going to a concert.
0: Went to the United Center.
1: Wow.
0: Saw Hall & Oates. They were great.
1: I bet. That's a great song. Three great R songs. What do you think? I must have done well because you knew all of them.
0: Well, I got like 2.5, right?
1: Yeah, 2.5.
0: Okay, that's pretty good.
1: That's great.
0: Wow, you did great.
1: That's what I thought.
0: You know what, Lisa? You did great.
1: I know.
0: You're really great.
1: Thanks, I know.
0: Wow.
1: Yeah.
0: So, pat yourself on the back there. You did great.
1: When you know the songs, I obviously chose well.
0: Yeah.
1: So,
0: all right, that was fun.
1: Yeah, it was great.
0: I love Hall & Oates.
1: Me too.
0: Yeah, Maneater is my favorite Hall & Oates song.
1: Oh, yeah.
0: Maneater.
1: I kind of like this one.
0: Yes, it's good too. All right, when we come back, it's a Western adventure of Gunsmoke, so stick around.
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0: Lots and lots of Westerns on radio, and they're mostly always for kids, but then Gunsmoke was one of the first adult Westerns. It was a big, big hit. Then Have Gun Will Travel and some other, you know, Fort Laramie and Loose Slaughter of Tombstone, stuff like that. But really, Gunsmoke was the best, the absolute best Western for adults. And it was very vicious. I mean, there were hangings and scalpings and all kinds of stuff. It was very bloody and gory. But it was great writing, great acting. And

on this this series, William Conrad played U.S. Marshal Matt Dillon of Dodge City, Kansas. These were set in the mid to late 1800s. This episode is called Westbound. Here's a 1953 broadcast of Gunsmoke.

Gunsmoke, starring William Conrad. The story of the violence that moved west with young America. The story of a man who moved with it. Matt Dillon, United States Marshal.

0: 4:20 p.m. We got in right on time, Mr. Dillon.
1: Yeah, the railroad's getting better every month, Chester. Looks like they're going to civilize this prairie yet.
0: Well, I'm glad to hear it.
1: All right, let's go.
0: Well, Abilene sure don't change much. Looks about like it did the last time I was here.
1: Now, we're getting most of the cattle at Dodge now. Boom's leveled off here. Still a rough town, though, I suppose.
0: You think he'll put up a fight?
1: I don't know, Chester. He's pretty mean from all reports. He may. We'll try to avoid it, though.
0: Of course, we're only guessing. Anyway, he might not even be here.
1: Well, he always heads for Abilene when he gets in trouble. It's his hometown. He'll be here.
0: Mm.
1: One good thing, it's Bill Hickok's town, too. At least we'll have the local sheriff on our side for once.
0: Yeah. I suppose that's some help.
1: Some help? I'd rather have Wild Bill along than anybody I know.
0: I suppose.
1: Chester, what's the matter with you? You're acting like a man at his own funeral.
0: Mr. Dillon, I've had an uneasy feeling ever since we left Dodge. Kind of a hunch, you might say.
1: Ah, it's nonsense. They're going to pick up a killer and take him back for trial. That's all.
0: Maybe. And maybe not.
1: Look, Chester, any man who lives by a gun knows down inside that he's going to die by one someday. But if he's got any sense, he keeps from thinking about it. Of course, he can't help getting a hunch now and then. I had plenty of them myself. Mostly wrong. Come on, Chester, let's walk down to the Last Chance and I'll buy you a drink. As a matter of fact, I'll buy us both a drink.

0: What'll you have, boys?
1: Rye for me.
0: Yes, sir.
2: You can make mine the same.
0: A bottle of rye and a couple of glasses.
2: Quite a crowd in here for this time of day.
1: Yeah. I've been looking around for Wild Bill, but I don't see him.
2: Suppose the Daggett kid might be in here, Mr. Dillon?
1: Well, he spent most of his time hanging around the saloons while he was in Dodge.
0: Here you are, boys. Drink up.
1: Thank you. Oh, by the way, bartender, do you happen to know a kid around town by the name of...
0: Who, mister?
1: What? Oh, never mind. Well, he's here, Chester.
2: Hmm?
1: Down there at the end of the bar.
2: Yeah, it's him, all right. Well, sir, Mr. Dillon?
1: He's what we're here for.
2: We gonna wait for Mr. Hickok?
1: No. Come up on his left side, Chester, and watch his gun hand.
2: Yes, sir, Mr. Dillon.
3: I'm telling you, it was the funniest sight you ever seen. Yeah. Bullet knocked that scrawny hound dog end over end. First shot fired. Caught him right in the back of the...
4: Yeah, that looks like the law.
1: You're Jack Daggett, aren't you?
3: That's right, mister. What about it?
1: My name's Dillon, U.S. Marshal from Dodge. You're under arrest.
3: You're kind of out of your territory, aren't you?
1: Marshal's territory's anywhere. I'll take that gun of yours now.
3: You will, huh? All right.
1: Yep. Drop it. Drop the gun.
5: Let go of my wrist.
1: The gun.
5: Drop nothing.
3: You heard the marshal. Oh!
2: That was easy, Mr. Dillon. A lot easier than what I thought it'd be.
1: All right, Chester, put the cuffs on him.
2: Yes.
6: Seems to me your partner acted a little high-handed there, Marshal.
1: It does, huh?
6: Now, he had no call to slug that boy in the head that way.
1: Would you rather I'd have put a bullet in his belly? Chester saved his life. That's all. He was drawing on me.
6: Well, now, if you'd come around and seen me before you started anything, you wouldn't have had this trouble. My name is Rourke. I'm the town constable here.
1: I see.
6: Young Jack here told me all about that shooting out in Dodge. Said they ganged up on him in a poker game, tried to cheat him. Forced him to shoot his way out.
1: That's a good story. It's too bad it didn't happen that way. All right, Chester, let's get him on his feet and go find the sheriff.
6: I reckon you won't be finding him, Marshal.
1: Why not?
6: Hickok's up in Topeka. Won't be back for a week or 10 days. Meantime, I'm the law in Abilene.
1: And I got a favor to ask from you. I'd like to use one of your jail cells until 9 o'clock. That's when the next train leaves for Dodge.
6: Well, I'm sorry, Marshal. I got no authority to do anything like that.
1: What difference does that make? If Wild Bill were here, he'd let me do it.
6: But Wild Bill ain't here.
1: I see.
6: A lot of us folks here like to run our own town. We don't like outsiders coming in and taking over. 4 hours till that train leaves, Marshal. I think you're going to find 4 hours is a long time.
1: Meaning?
6: This young fella you arrested has got a couple of older brothers. The Daggett boys. You probably never heard of them, but you're going to. They're not going to like this.
1: I don't care much what they like.
6: Maybe they'll teach you to care when they hear about this. And they'll hear. Like I said... 4 hours is a long time.
1: Look, I want you to get this straight. I came here to arrest the killer and take him back to Dodge to stand trial. I got him under arrest now, and I'm going to take him back.
6: Maybe.
1: All right, Chester, let's get him out of here. Get hold of his other arm there. Lift him up.
2: Yes, sir.
6: Take him out if you want.
2: Mr. Dillon?
1: What is it, Chester?
2: Maybe it was too easy.

0: Yes, gentlemen. What can I do for you?
1: We'd like to get a room, please.
0: Well, I have a very nice one right at the head of the stairs. If you'd care to look at
1: it. That won't be necessary. We'll only need it for about 4 hours until the train leaves for Dodge.
0: Mm-hmm. Well, if you'll just sign the register here.
1: Thank you.
0: My, your friend seems to have suffered quite an injury.
2: Yes, sir. He bumped his head.
0: Oh, really? Well, it's certainly a bad cut just to have had. Boy, that's one of the Daggett boys. Young Jack Daggett.
1: Mm. Yeah, that's right. I got him under arrest for murder. Now, where's the room?
0: You arrested Jack Daggett? Right here in Abilene?
1: Yeah. You said the room was up.
0: And you're planning to keep him here at my hotel for the next 4 hours?
1: Well, I can't stand out there on the street with him.
0: Oh, Marshal, do you know what's going to happen when the Daggett boys hear about this?
1: No, but I understand they may not like it very much.
0: May not like it? I'm sorry, sir, but you cannot stay here. I will not let my hotel be made the scene of a bloody massacre.
1: Now, just a minute, mister. You've rented me a room. I've signed the register, and I've got the key.
0: I'm going to use
1: that room until 9 o'clock, whether you like it or not.
0: It's the second door at the top of the stairs.
1: Thank you. Come on, Daggett. Move.
3: You heard him, son. Come on.
4: Keep your hands off.
0: There's just one thing, sir.
1: Yeah.
0: It's not a question of your honesty, you understand, but in view of the circumstances, I wonder if you'd mind paying in advance.
5: Wow, good episode, huh, Lisa?
6: That was a good scene right there.
5: Yeah, good episode of Gunsmoke called Westbound. From 1953, January 3rd to be exact. Yeah, they arrest Jack Daggett in Abilene for murder, and his brothers are not going to like it at all. Great cast of characters. William Conrad starring Parley Bear as Deputy Chester Proudfoot. In the cast, Sam Edwards, Barney Phillips, John Daner right there as the hotel clerk, Tom Tully, Lawrence Dobkin, James Nusser, with Roy Rowan announcing. I mean, these were like the best in the business. I don't think there's no gals in this episode. Boy, this was like male-centric. There was no girls in this episode.
6: The Westerns were more male-centric.
5: Yeah, but usually there's like Kitty Russell or, right, you know, somebody. This is a good one, though. We'll get back to it in more of Hollywood 360 right here on the Salem Radio Network and beyond. We're on many stations beyond Salem, and we appreciate every one of our stations. We'll be right back.
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5: All right, we're listening to Gunsmoke, a good episode from 1953 called Westbound, and it's pretty gripping. I mean, there's going to be a big shootout, I'm guessing, Lisa, at this hotel, because they've arrested the younger brother of the Daggetts. There's three brothers, and they just arrested the younger brother. The older two brothers are going to come there and try to get him out. So there's going to be
6: some blood.
5: Some shooting and some fighting and some fisticuffs. So let's tune this in, the conclusion now to Gunsmoke.
1: What time is it, Chester?
0: It's 6:23, Mr. Dillon.
1: I thought it was later than that.
0: Yes, sir, I know. It goes pretty slow when you're waiting for something like this. I swear I wished it was 9 o'clock. I wished we were leaving on that train right now.
24: You're not leaving on no train. Not alive.
1: You got a one-track mind, Daggett.
2: So have my brothers, Dillon. What they think about all the time is hands off the Daggetts. That goes for you or anybody else.
3: Reckon we ought to stuff a pillow in his mouth, Mr. Dillon?
1: Might not be a bad idea.
2: You won't think it's funny when they come around.
1: But maybe they won't come around. Maybe they decided... Cover the door from the other side, Chester.
3: Yes, sir.
1: Yeah, who is it?
9: It's me, sir, the clerk.
1: What do you want?
9: It's the Daggett boys. They're across the street at the Last Chance right now.
1: And you're hoping I'll go over there instead of waiting for them to come here, huh?
9: Well,
1: All right. I'd rather jump them than have it the other way around. Chester, I guess we'll go over and have a talk with him.
3: What about him?
1: Well, he's cuffed hand and foot to a pretty solid iron bed. I don't think he's gone anywhere.
2: I'll bet on it.
1: You ready, Chester?
3: I'm ready whenever you are, Mr. Dillon.
1: All right, let's go.

0: That must be them, Mr. Dillon. Across the room there.
1: Yeah, I guess so. They look a lot like Jack. And they look mad. And there's quite a crowd around them. Well, Chester, the only way to get it over is to get it started.
0: Yes, sir. How will we do it, Mr. Dillon?
1: I haven't got a plan, Chester. Face him down, that's all.
0: Yes, sir.
2: Go ahead, it's your deal.
1: You the Daggett brothers?
3: What if we are?
2: This is him, Jim. This is a fellow.
1: Shut up, Rourke. You've been glad enough to stay out of this so far. Stay out of it now. My name's Dillon, United States Marshal from Dodge City. I got your brother Jack under arrest for murder. You probably heard about it.
4: Yeah, rumors got around.
1: I'm taking him out of here on the 9 o'clock train. He's going back to Dodge to stand trial. My guess is he's going to hang. Now, the point is, what are you going to do about it?
3: Why didn't you wait? We'd have looked you up.
1: You didn't answer my question.
3: Still 2 hours and a half till 9 o'clock. I reckon we got plenty of time yet. We'll wait.
1: Why wait? What's the matter with now?
3: We'd rather wait.
1: Maybe you're trying to pick up some helpers among this bunch of hangers-on, huh? Well, look at them. Each one to trying to sneak behind the man next to him. If you're counting on any help there, you better forget it.
3: You're pushing your luck, Dillon.
1: I don't think so. You boys are full of talk, and that's all. You never even intended to start anything.
4: You're a dirty liar. We're going to do plenty.
1: Now, don't you move, either one of you. You're covering my back, Chester?
5: Yes, sir.
1: All right. I'll take that gun. Thank you. Yours, too.
3: Sure. Sure play, Dillon. Where it stands now.
1: Thank you. Here, Chester. Kick those back onto the tables.
5: Yes, sir.
6: All right, folks, just leave them lay, please. Don't nobody touch him.
1: Here, Chester. Now hold on to my gun.
6: All right, Mr. Dillon.
1: Now just keep him off my back.
6: Yes, sir.
1: You. Come here.
5: Sure.
1: You called me a liar, didn't you?
5: Yeah.
7: You cheap chin horn.
8: You are
1: I thought you Daggetts were tough.
9: Hey, watch this.
1: All right, you. You're next.
3: I'll wait, Marshal. I'll get to you later.
1: You're a no-good coward, Daggett. All right, Chester, I'll take my gun back now.
6: Here you are, sir.
1: Thank you. All right, boys, the show's over. Unless, of course, one of you'd like to take up where the Daggett's left off. Any one of you still figuring on helping them try to take my prisoner away from me? No, I didn't think so. You're all fine, upright citizens now, huh? A pride and joy to Constable Rourke here.
2: That's enough, Dillon.
1: I thought I told you boys the show was over. All right, get out. Go on, get out, all of you.
2: Sure.
1: Move!
2: All right, let's get out of here. Marshal, I'd say you overreached yourself there. Step past the limits of your authority.
1: How I enforce the law is my own business. I do things my own way.
2: The way it'll get you killed someday.
1: Maybe.
2: I have to live in this town, Dillon. You don't know these Daggett brothers. If you cross them, you're through. I've seen it happen.
1: Come on, Chester, let's go.
0: All right, Mr. Dillon.

0: What time is it, Chester?
1: It's 7:45, Mr. Dillon.
0: Yeah, the time's dragging.
1: Yes, sir. It's still an hour and 15 minutes till that train leaves.
2: What difference does it make? You're not going to be on it. Neither one of you are.
0: The way I'm figuring, Jack, we'll all three be on it.
2: You wait and see. You'll never get to that train. My brothers will take care of you.
0: They don't seem to be in any hurry about it.
2: You wait.
1: I sure do wish I hadn't had such an uneasy hunch about this trip.
0: Forget it, Chester.
2: They'll stop you. You just wait.

0: It's only 8:15. Mr. Dillon seems to be going slower all the time.
1: Yeah, adds up, though. It won't be much longer now.
0: 45 minutes, if the train's on time. And if we're lucky enough to get on it.
1: Chester, you're wearing yourself out. Why don't you sit down and relax, huh?
0: I just can't seem to set my mind to it, Mr. Dillon.
2: No Daggett will ever leave this town wearing handcuffs as long as the other two are alive.
1: Well, I'd think that's up to them, Jack.
2: Sure. And they'll take care of it, too.
0: I swear and declare, Mr. Dillon, I almost wish they would try something and get it over with.
1: The waiting's always the worst part, Chester.
2: You find out what the worst part is.
0: I could slug him, Mr. Dillon.
1: No, let him talk. Let him talk, Chester. He's only got a few more weeks to do it in.
2: They'll never hang me. I'll never even stand trial. You wait and see.

0: Chester.
1: It's 8:30 exactly, Mr. Dillon.
0: All right. Let's get started.
1: A little early, isn't it? Won't take that long to walk from here to the station.
0: It might if we have trouble.
1: Yes, sir, I guess it might.
2: You'll have trouble. Don't you worry about
0: that. Jack, why don't you get on a new subject?
1: How are we going to take him, Mr. Dillon? Just drag him?
0: If he wants it that way. Otherwise, he'll walk handcuffed to my left wrist. Keep him covered, Chester. I'll unlock these cuffs and get him loose from the bed.
1: Yes, sir.
2: Dillon, if you're smart, you leave me here and run while you still got the chance.
0: Well, I've never been smart enough to run yet. Stick out your right wrist. All right. On your feet. Come on. You can put your gun away, Chester. Starting now, he's only going where I go. Now, come on, Jack. We got a train to catch.

0: Thank heaven, gentlemen, you're leaving.
1: Yeah, we're leaving. And I want to thank you for your wonderful hospitality. I'll be glad to recommend your hotel to anybody who plans to stop over in Abilene.
0: Oh, I hardly know what to say, Marshal. You simply don't understand. You don't know these Daggett brothers. No offense personally, Jack. I have to live in this town, and I...
1: Come on, Jack.
0: Well,
1: you boys must run quite a bluff. You got everybody in town jumping sideways.
2: You'd be smart if you did, Dylan.
3: Good luck, gentlemen. Best of luck to all of you.
1: All of us. Well, that's hedging his bet.
2: Up there, Mr. Dillon. Not a soul on the street. Quiet as a graveyard.
1: Yeah. They're going to make a play, Chester, somewhere between here and the depot. We can count on that.
2: Yes, sir, I kind of figured they would. Especially after getting beat up over there at the saloon.
1: Well, they would have anyway. And jumping them like that did one good thing. It scared the pack off. At least we only have to worry about the Daggetts, not a mob.
2: You think it's a mob?
1: Shut up, Tom. Now, from here on, you keep your mouth shut. If you don't, so help me, I'll slug you and drag you to the depot. All right, now let's go.
2: There's not a soul. I never thought I'd see the main street of Abilene deserted at this time of night.
1: It's not deserted, Chester. They're inside, behind the shutters. But at least they're staying out of it.
2: I wonder if coyotes are as lonesome as they sound, Mr. Dillon.
1: They couldn't be, Chester. Watch that left side up ahead of us, sir. It's pretty dark along there.
2: Yes, sir. They might jump us from behind.
1: I don't think so. Too many people watching. They gotta keep up their reputation.
2: I hope you're right.
1: Chester, there at the corner of the bank, somebody moved.
2: Across the street, too. In the shadow.
1: Take the one in the shadow, Chester.
2: Yes, sir.
1: There's one down, Chester. The other one's still there in the shadows. Get him if you can. Jack, here's ruining my aim.
4: I'll ruin more.
2: Good for you, Mr. Dillon. You ought to have slugged him sooner.
1: I didn't slug him, Chester. He caught a bullet that was meant for me.
2: Well, shot by one of his own brothers. Here, let me unlock those handcuffs, Mr. Dillon.
1: No, no time. Here, I'll get him up on my shoulder and... All right, let's move in. I keep firing.
2: Yes.
1: Hold it, Chester. Well, I guess we got the other one. Here, let me get him off my shoulder. Get these handcuffs off. Well, there's our prisoner, Jack Daggett. Wanted for murder, killed by his own brother. Let's take a look at the others. Three men dead.
2: Look down the street there, Mr. Dillon. They're all starting to crawl out of their holes.
1: Sure. They're all on our side now. Oh, come on, Chester. The train's coming. We gotta get on it and get out of here.
2: Yes, sir.
1: Let Rourke clean up this mess. He ought to be good for something. That sounds more lonesome than the coyotes. Gives a man the creeps.
2: Yes, sir, it sure does.
1: Well, you were wrong about that hunch of yours, Chester. It wasn't us. Not this time.

0: Gunsmoke, under the direction of Norman MacDonald, stars William Conrad as Matt Dillon, U.S. Marshal. Tonight's story was specially written for Gunsmoke by Les Crutchfield, with music composed and conducted by Rex Corey. Featured in the cast were Sam Edwards and Barney Phillips, with John Daner, Tom Tully, Larry Dobkin, and Jim Nusser. Parley Bear is Chester. 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Join us again next week as Matt Dillon, U.S. Marshal, fights to bring law and order out of the wild violence of the West in Gunsmoke. 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
1: Boy, I tell you, I've heard hundreds of Gunsmoke episodes, and I've never been disappointed. They're always so well done. The sound effects are incredible. The acting is amazing. I mean, you were even saying that you could see the hotel. You could see them coming in and trying to, and had that guy, you know, handcuffed, and it was all done for you in the theater of your mind, but they were so good at it, right?
2: I said the acting was so good that it was very easy to visualize the pictures in my mind. Sure. Yeah.
1: Amazing. And when this series made the transition to television, they didn't cast any of the actors from the radio. They cast an entirely new...
2: Which is unusual.
1: Yeah, unusual. James Arness, of course, played Marshal Matt Dillon on television. And, you know, I think these radio actors really wanted the roles on television, but didn't happen.
2: That's what would happen to us.
1: Well, Brad Pitt would play me.
2: Right.
1: And then Margot Robbie would play you. And then...
2: right, exactly what I was thinking.
1: And, like, Colin Farrell would play Mike. That's how we're going to play in the movie.
2: Yeah, that sounds great.
1: Or the TV series of this radio show.
2: Right, because it definitely would not be us.
1: It's time now for this month in music history.
2: We've heard some great, great songs tonight with 1975, and this one is no exception.
1: The Boss.
2: Yep. One of my all-time favorite songs. What is it?

0: Warner Run.
1: There it is.
2: It's crazy. You have a little delayed responses tonight, but you get them all out there. This is Born to Run by Bruce Springsteen, the Boss, and the title song of his album, which is called Born to Run. And this song ranked number 21 on Rolling Stone's list of 500 greatest songs of all time. I have to agree with that.
0: I got to take my hat off to him again. Here's a guy who I probably would not agree with him on a lot of stuff, but he's an incredible talent, and I've always enjoyed his music, and he's a tremendous writer. I mean, he writes these songs, too. I mean, it's such poetry when you... I mean, these are not like regular... This is like whole stories,
2: you
0: right?
2: You know what? They don't make them like this anymore.
0: No.
2: They just don't. Bruce Springsteen is a class of his own.
0: Definitely earned the title The Boss. All right.
2: I thought you were the boss.
0: More of Hollywood 360 after this short break.
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0: Another 5 hours in the books right there, Lisa and Mike. Next week on Hollywood 360, great lineup. We have the lineup. That's one of the shows. The lineup, The Great Gildersleeve, Rocky Jordan, Our Miss Brooks, and Philo Vance Detective. What do you think of that?
2: I'll be here.
0: You going to make it?
2: I think it'll be good enough for me to show up.
0: Well, that's good. From my co-host, Lisa Wolf, our executive producer, Mike Estella, my crabby brother, and man, he can really be, he can be crabby. But, you know, he's also very good-natured, too. So this is Carl Amari saying stay safe, be healthy, and thanks for listening.
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0: Research Center, great group. Tax-exempt organizations involved in voter registration and get-out-the-vote efforts spent $639 million in 2024, according to Capital Research Center report. The report is called The Charities Influencing Elections 2024 and Beyond. Many of the top spenders were National Popular Vote Movement, redistricting campaigns, and ranked choice voting advocate groups. But I sit on the board of a group that wants to find out what the government is doing and how, and we issue FOIA requests to see what they're spending your money on, and they want to know about us. What about the Associated Press, Pally? Who's paid for all these stories about climate change coming down on our heads? That's the question I would like to see someone answer, but they're not trying to. They're too busy saying, isn't it wonderful, we're going to get rid of fire. And I know that there's a lot of eddies and currents in the climate movement. A lot of profiteers out there trying to make a buck off of the chicken little sky is falling mentality that surrounds climate change. But the radicals, as Clark was talking about in the last segment, the radicals believe fire is the worst thing that ever happened to the planet. And I don't mean the wildfires like they're burning in Reno. I mean that man figured out how to make our own fire as we wanted, on demand. And that's not new. I was at an art opening in the 80s down in the village in New York. I think it was Soho? Was it the village? There's no real like boundary markers, but we ate at De Niro's place. It was new at the time. Tribeca Grill. My aunt was in town and she had an art show, so I went out and we went to all these galleries. My aunt would wear me out, and she was an artist and she had an art show, and so we're at this art opening. And the only human being that's my age is this girl. Okay, that's all right. Point number one, she's female. And she was standing in the corner, kind of alone, not looking like she had many people to talk to. So I sidled over. Not enough O's and smooth for Joe Thomas in the mid-80s. And I started talking to her, and I then learned what they mean when they say the coyote will chew his leg off to get out of the bear trap. Because she just started going on about fire. It was literally telling me how fire gave the human race the authority to be, you know, an apex predator when we had none of the physical attributes necessary to be an apex predator. Therefore, we've completely ruined the world because we've set the ecosystem on its... Oh, get me out of here.
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10: Canada prepares.
7: says to strike back. I'm Sue Guzman, Fox News. Canada is expected to announce reciprocal tariffs against the United States today.
8: The U.S. slapped 50% tariffs on about $20 billion of Canadian goods from hockey sticks to wine after trade talks collapsed late Friday. Now, Canada is preparing retaliatory tariffs on U.S. goods. President Trump says, quote, Canada wants the benefits of being a state without being one. They have also charged our great farmers for many years massive amounts of tariffs. No more. Well, the U.S. is Canada's largest trading partner, and U.S. Trade Chief Jamieson Greer says Ottawa walked away from what he calls a pretty good deal.
7: And Fox's Lauren Simonetti reporting. The Trump administration announcing sweeping new sanctions against Iran, warning countries that do business with the Islamic Republic to sever financial ties or face retaliation from the U.S. Fox's Jared Halpern.
10: Describing an economic D-Day, Treasury Secretary Scott Bessent says new U.S. sanctions will block all foreign revenue streams to Iran.
11: Our objective is to sever every economic lifeline that sustains this tyrannical regime until Tehran stands alone.
10: Bessent says President Trump and Treasury officials are calling counterparts to deliver timelines for countries to cut ties with Iran or face stiff secondary sanctions.
11: If they do not take action, we will do so unilaterally through Treasury authorities.
10: China, Turkey, and the United Arab Emirates are among Iran's largest trading partners. At the White House, Jared Halpern, Fox News.
7: Iran says it's been preparing for the new sanctions for a long time. And new evidence is prompting a trial delay for a Libyan man charged in the 1988 bombing of Pan Am Flight 103 that killed 270 people, mostly Americans. Jury selection had been set for Wednesday in Washington, D.C. 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
7: Primary runoff day in South Carolina. Fox's Jessica Rosenthal has more.
17: After Senator Lindsey Graham died, South Carolina Governor Henry McMaster appointed his sister Darlene as senator, at least until his term ran out in January. But she opted to run for a full six-year term as well and won nearly 33% of the vote in a primary election earlier this month. Congressman Ralph Norman was second with just over 25%. Since neither got a majority, the runoff is taking place. President Trump's backed Graham, appearing at a rally with her last week in Myrtle Beach.
18: Mr. President, I am proud to stand with you, to work hard for this country.
17: Norman told Fox Carolina after the candidate's one and only debate.
19: There's no time for training on the job. I'm a proven candidate. I've got a proven record. You know what I'm going to do.
17: Jessica Rosenthal, Fox News.
7: Primary runoff elections also being held today in Georgia and Oklahoma. U.S. trials postponed for a Libyan man charged in the 1988 terrorist bombing of Pan Am Flight 103.
20: Jury selection was set to begin this week in the Washington, D.C. federal trial of Abu Aguila Mohammed Massoud, but a U.S. district judge postponing it to allow defense attorneys time to examine new evidence. The former Libyan intelligence official is charged with destruction of an aircraft resulting in death, accused of making a bomb that exploded on Pan Am Flight 103 in 1988, killing 270 people, including 190 Americans. The plane, which was heading from London to New York City, going down in Scotland. Defense attorneys say prosecutors shared the new evidence with them, not sharing more details, but explaining constitutional and ethical obligations require them to investigate. The judge setting a September 1st hearing to discuss the status of the case. Kristen Goodwin, Fox News.
7: Nearly 25 years later, a victim of the 9/11 attack on New York's World Trade Center has been identified. This adult female, whose name was not released, was identified using genetic genealogy. More than 1,000 people remain unidentified. I'm Sue Guzman. This is Fox News.
0: 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John Stewart speaking, and Stormwatch 9 says we've got another gorgeous day ahead. We might have some rain in the next couple of days. We've got the latest in the sports world, the financial world, the entertainment world, an interview or two, and of course, the latest headlines right here on your one and only First Look.
21: As children start getting ready to get back to the classroom, kindergarten vaccinations are reportedly down across the country. Health providers say one contributing factor is parents' hesitancy to get their children vaccinated. In New Hampshire, health officials say 5.4% of kindergarten students had a vaccine exemption for the 2025-26 school year, an increase of 1.3 percentage points from the previous year. Providers say that with all the information out there, it can be hard for families to know what's best for their children. Dr. Karen Morgan of Merrimack Pediatrics said vaccines are designed to keep children and their families protected from serious complications of diseases. Health providers say if a child misses a vaccine before heading back to school, he or she can still get vaccinated at any time. A third family member has died from injuries sustained in a shooting at a trailer park in Whitefield earlier this month. Authorities say Amy Blake, aged 59, and her two sons, Michael Morrow, aged 41, and Eric Blake Jr., aged 29, were found on August 11th with gunshot wounds to the head in a home at the Hilltop Manor Trailer Park. Eric Blake Jr. died at the hospital after the shooting, and his death was ruled a suicide. Last week, officials said his mother, Amy Blake, had since died from her injuries. Now the New Hampshire Attorney General's office says Michael Morrow, who had been hospitalized since the shooting, has succumbed to his injuries. Officials say a fourth family member, Eric Blake Sr., aged 55, who also had a gunshot wound, was able to drive himself to the hospital after the shooting, where he reported the incident. Police are investigating it as a murder-suicide. On Sunday, progressive candidates for upcoming Democratic primaries gathered at the Rebel River Fest at the Suncook River Campground to urge people to tune in and get out the vote. With progressive candidates gaining national attention in party primaries this summer, candidates across New Hampshire are hoping to capture some of that momentum before the state's September 8th primary. In between live music acts, speeches were given by Karishma Manzoor, who is running for the Democratic nomination for U.S. Senate against Congressman Chris Pappas, as well as congressional candidates Carly Berriant in the 1st Congressional District and Paige Bochamin in the 2nd Congressional District. The overarching theme from both candidates and voters at the event was that they want to keep money out of politics. WMUR is reporting that Pete Buttigieg is returning to New Hampshire to rally local Democrats after the September primary election. The New Hampshire Democratic Party told WMUR the former Secretary of Transportation and runner-up in the 2020 first-in-the-country presidential primary will deliver the keynote speech at the Eleanor Roosevelt Dinner, one of NHDP's biggest fundraisers of the year. Buttigieg isn't the only inbound visitor who could be in the mix of the 2028 race for the White House. U.S. Senator Mark Kelly will visit New Hampshire on Labor Day, as will U.S. Representative Ro Khanna. Later in September, Kentucky Governor Andy Beshear and U.S. Senator Chris Van Hollen will be in New Hampshire. New research from the University of New Hampshire is trying to understand why people move out of the state. Ken Johnson, a demographer at the Carsey School of Public Policy at UNH, found that about 24% of people responding to their surveys said they might leave or they were likely to leave New Hampshire in the next 5 years. He said that while that seems like a significant number, it's a smaller percentage compared to residents residents of other states, especially in New England. As many as 40% of people in Vermont and Connecticut surveyed said they would consider leaving those states. The surveys also found that the people most likely to consider leaving are younger and unmarried people. This is consistent with prior studies that found that a large amount of young New Hampshire residents leave the state to pursue higher education. Stay tuned for more news right here on News Talk 99.7 FM, WNTK, and AM 1490, FM 98.9, WUVR.
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21: More than 2 years after authorities say a former California man set a fire outside the Burlington office of Senator Bernie Sanders, a federal judge yesterday ordered that the man remain in custody while issues regarding his competency to stand

0: Republican nominee. But Bill Hunsinger, the Progressive Party chair, said Hample does not appear to have the progressive credentials party leaders are looking for. Two key dates will determine how Vermont's roughly 176,000 Medicaid recipients access coverage in the coming months as federal changes to the program take effect. On October 1st, some immigrants who currently qualify for Medicaid will lose that coverage. On January 1st, most adults must prove they're working, volunteering, in school, or doing community service to get or keep Medicaid. DVHA will collect data to help verify who meets the requirement. The enrollment window for 2027 plans is shrinking to November 1st through December 15th. Medicaid recipients must now renew every 6 months, not every year. Vermont State Police say a suspect is in custody after Vermont Rail System reported thousands of dollars worth of items and metal stolen. Investigators determined Augustine Rivera Rosado, age 48, of St. Johnsbury, had sold multiple stolen items totaling $5,300. And that's what's happening.
1: Today is August 25th. On this date in 1916, the United States National Park Service was created. In 1944, Paris was liberated by the Allies. In 1991, Linus Torvalds announced the first version of what would become Linux. And in 2012, the Voyager 1 spacecraft became the first man-made object to enter interstellar space. Born on this day in 1530, Ivan the Terrible, the Russian Tsar, whose name is more properly translated as John the Awesome. In 1911, Vietnamese General Vo Nguyen Giap. And in 1918, American pianist, composer, and conductor Leonard Bernstein. Dying on this day in 1270, King Louis IX of France, also known as St. Louis. In 1900, German philologist, philosopher, and critic Friedrich Nietzsche. And in 2012, American astronaut Neil Armstrong.
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5: Patriots head coach Mike Vrabel. 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
3: Mostly sunny skies are in the forecast for today, with a high near 78 and a wind out of the west at 5 miles an hour. Tonight, expect mostly clear skies with a low around 54 and that west wind continuing around 5 miles an hour. Tomorrow, it will be mostly sunny with a high near 79 and wind out of the northwest about 5 miles an hour.
4: In celebration of its 110th birthday and National Park Week, the National Park Service says it's waiving park entrance fees for U.S. citizens and residents Tuesday. Dubbed Fee-Free Day, the agency is encouraging folks to make their own stories by exploring stunning natural landscapes reflecting on our nation's inspiring history and rich culture, and enjoying the great outdoors. 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Those interested in the Fee-Free Day can find more details at nps.gov. Kristen Goodwin, Fox News.
5: From 260 miles above Earth, NASA astronauts Jack Hathaway and Anil Menon talked about their work on the International Space Station, preparing humans for long-duration missions to the Moon and Mars, including research on growing vegetables in space.
6: The more things that we can recycle, the more things that we can build locally, the fewer numbers of tons of stuff that we have to get out of the gravity well of Earth on our way to the Moon and Mars and beyond.
5: Those efforts include experiments with a lightweight system that turns drinking water into medical-grade IV fluid, crucial for future Mars missions, which are expected to last longer than perishable supplies, but also with the potential to save lives on Earth.
7: San Francisco 49ers owner Jed York has pleaded no contest to a pair of misdemeanor charges after being arrested in Ohio over the weekend. He was initially charged with engaging in prostitution, but prosecutors later amended it to disorderly conduct. Court records show that York was arrested Sunday morning at a mobile home community in East Palestine, Ohio. He was sentenced to one day in jail and fined $1,150. In a statement, the NFL says it is aware of the arrest and will review it under the personal conduct policy. Tony Genualdo, Fox News.
4: The National Weather Service issuing several heat-related alerts for portions of Southern California, including Ventura and Los Angeles counties, projecting this to be the region's hottest week of the summer. Multiple cities are expected to see triple-digit temperatures through Friday, with Santa Clarita projected to reach 107 degrees.
8: Hopefully it cools down. I know I was watching the forecast, and it seems like it's going to be in the triple digits again, so we'll see how we're going to survive with that.
4: A mom in Burbank speaking with LA's Fox 11 News. Forecasters are warning of a high risk for heat illness and for fast-moving fires, urging folks to stay hydrated, to limit outdoor activities, and to stay extra aware of their surroundings in case a fire starts. Kristen Goodwin, Fox News.
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11: A better life with Dr. Sanjay Gupta.
12: You can't always control what your kid sees online, but you can give them the tools to make sense of it. Dr. Mary Davies is the author of a new book, Teaching Critical Thinking to Teenagers. Not an easy task, right? In the book, Davies says critical thinking is really just instilling the habit to pause and ask, hang on a minute, is that right? Before you believe what you see. Now, here's the best part. You can model this behavior at home. When you read something surprising, say something like, let's go look that up together. Use the word we, because we are all targets of these algorithms. 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And perhaps most important, just keep the conversation going with your teenager. Even if they say they don't want to talk, the thing is this, they probably really do. I'm Dr. Sanjay Gupta, helping you live a better life.
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1: Why do empires fall? 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It's their life's work, and after they're gone, their successors, whom they have chosen to follow in their footsteps, undertake to uphold the high standards set by the founders. 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
9: I'm Monica DeLuca. Bret Michaels has been forced to cancel all his remaining solo band shows for the year due to an extended recovery from two recent surgeries. In an Instagram post, the Poison frontman says, "Doctors and paramedics determined immediately after his most recent show that he still needs more rest for recovery." The 63-year-old rocker, who has type 1 diabetes, recently had two kidney stone-related surgeries. ZZ Top has returned to the stage following the death of longtime drummer Frank Beard. The legendary Texas blues rock band played at Austin's Moody Theater, which is, quote, one of Frank's favorite venues and in a city that had been something of a second home for him. ZZ Top canceled two shows after Frank's death last week at the age of 77. That's Fox Rocks on Fox News.
21: It's August 25th, and this is your Fox Daily Snapshot. Today is National Kiss and Makeup Day. Fights happen, we're all human, but we need to forgive and forget or say sorry and then make up. On this day in 2006, Hyperion, the world's tallest living tree, a redwood standing 379.1 feet, is discovered in the remote area of Redwood National and State Parks in California by naturalists Chris Atkins and Michael Taylor. It took 12 years, covering 4 billion miles, and Voyager 2 flies over cloud tops of Neptune and its moon Triton, sending back photographs of swamps 1989. The Great Moon Hoax is published in the New York Sun in 1835, announcing the supposed discovery of life on the moon. Born on this day in 1968, celebrity chef Rachel Ray teaching us how to cook.
22: So I have 2 4-pound chickens here. That'll feed 6 to 8 people.
21: 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That's your Fox Daily Snapshot.
23: I'm Nicole Murray with Your Money Now.
0: Treasury Secretary Scott Bessent has announced a new round of sanctions aimed at economically isolating Iran. Bessent also warned that any country that does business with Iran will face retaliation. He declined to say which countries would be targeted or when new penalties on Iran's trading partners would take effect. Highmark Health Plans, the Pittsburgh-based nonprofit that insures nearly 8 million people, has a new president. The company said Gustavo Gus Giraldo will begin effective immediately. Giraldo most recently comes from Aetna. Britain's government is urging TikTok and other social media companies to take down viral videos that, quote, celebrate dangerous driving after two police officers and five young men were killed in a crash when a car was driven down the wrong side of the road. TribLive.com said TikTok did not comment, but said its policies strictly prohibit content that could cause significant physical harm. Futures are moderately higher this morning, ahead of inflation data tomorrow. That's your money now.
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3: Fox News, I'm CJ Papa. Closing arguments could happen today in the Lindsey Clancy trial. The Massachusetts mom accused of killing her three little children.
23: Dr. Kirk Heilbrun, a psychologist, will resume his testimony after yesterday saying that he believes Lindsey Clancy killed her three young children because she planned on killing herself and she wanted to spare them pain. At one point, he also brought up Clancy's Catholic faith, at which point the defense asked for a mistrial, but the judge said no.
3: Fox's Nate Foy outside the courthouse this morning in Plymouth. Two choices for Iran, that from Treasury Secretary Scott Bessent, lays out fresh economic sanctions. It's either complete global isolation or a chance at normalcy with an opportunity to rejoin the global economy. And a Republican Senate primary runoff in South Carolina. The polls open at 7 a.m. Eastern. 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
6: A third family member has died from injuries sustained in a shooting at a trailer park in Whitefield earlier this month. Authorities say Amy Blake, aged 59, and her two sons, Michael Morrow, aged 41, and Eric Blake Jr., aged 29, were found on August 11th with gunshot wounds to the head in a home at the Hilltop Manor trailer park. Eric Blake Jr. died at the hospital after the shooting, and his death was ruled a suicide. Last week, officials said his mother, Amy Blake, had since died from her injuries. Now the New Hampshire Attorney General's office says Michael Morrow, who had been hospitalized since the shooting, has succumbed to his injuries. Officials say a fourth family member, Eric Blake Sr., aged 55, who also had a gunshot wound, was able to drive himself to the hospital after the shooting, where he reported the incident. Police are investigating it as a murder-suicide. On Sunday, progressive candidates for upcoming Democratic primaries gathered at the Rebel River Fest at the Suncook River Campground to urge people to tune in and get out the vote. With progressive candidates gaining national attention in party primaries this summer, candidates across New Hampshire are hoping to capture some of that momentum before the state's September 8th primary. In between live music acts, speeches were given by Karishma Manzoor, who is running for the Democratic nomination for U.S. Senate against Congressman Chris Pappas, as well as congressional candidates Carly Berriant in the 1st Congressional District and Paige Bochamin in the 2nd Congressional District. The overarching theme from both candidates and voters at the event was that they want to keep money out of politics. As children start getting ready to get back to the classroom, kindergarten vaccinations are reportedly down across the country. Health providers say one contributing factor is parents' hesitancy to get their children vaccinated. In New Hampshire, health officials say 5.4% of kindergarten students had a vaccine exemption for the 2025-26 school year, an increase of 1.3 percentage points from the previous year. Providers say that with all the information out there, it can be hard for families to know what's best for their children. Dr. Karen Morgan of Merrimack Pediatrics said vaccines are designed to keep children and their families protected from serious complications of diseases. Health providers say if a child misses a vaccine before heading back to school, he or she can still get vaccinated at any time. WMUR is reporting that Pete Buttigieg is returning to New Hampshire to rally local Democrats after the September primary election. The New Hampshire Democratic Party told WMUR the former Secretary of Transportation and runner-up in the 2020 first-in-the-country presidential primary will deliver the keynote speech at the Eleanor Roosevelt Dinner, one of NHDP's biggest fundraisers of the year. Buttigieg isn't the only inbound visitor who could be in the mix of the 2028 race for the White House. U.S. Senator Mark Kelly will visit New Hampshire on Labor Day, as will U.S. Representative Ro Khanna. Later in September, Kentucky Governor Andy Beshear and U.S. Senator Chris Van Hollen will be in New Hampshire. New research from the University of New Hampshire is trying to understand why people move out of the state. Ken Johnson, a demographer at the Carsey School of Public Policy at UNH, found that about 24% of people responding to their surveys said they might leave or they were likely to leave New Hampshire in the next 5 years. He said that while that seems like a significant number, it's a smaller percentage compared to residents of other states, especially in New England. As many as 40% of people in Vermont and Connecticut surveyed said they would consider leaving those states. The surveys also found that the people most likely to consider leaving are younger and unmarried people. This is consistent with prior studies that found that a large amount of young New Hampshire residents leave the state to pursue higher education. Stay tuned for more news right here on News Talk 99.7 FM, WNTK, and AM 1490, FM 98.9, WUVR.
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6: More than 2 years after authorities say a former California man set a fire outside the Burlington office of Senator Bernie Sanders, a federal judge yesterday ordered that the man remain in custody while issues regarding his competency to stand trial play out. At a hearing in federal court in Burlington, the judge ordered Shant Michael Sogomonian to remain in custody while the Federal Bureau of Prisons completes a report. Judge William K. Sessions III last year found Sogomonian incompetent to stand trial and called for him to receive care and treatment. Zachary Hample, an author and financial account manager from Rutland Town, won the Vermont Progressive Party primary for state treasurer earlier this month. He was the only candidate on the party's ballot for that office and got 289 votes. Only 474 voters pulled a progressive ballot this year. He will appear on the general election ballot alongside the incumbent state treasurer, Democrat Mike Pichak, and Lynn LaFleur, the Republican nominee. But Bill Hunsinger, the Progressive Party chair, said Hample does not appear to have the progressive credentials party leaders are looking for. 2 key dates will determine how Vermont's roughly 176,000 Medicaid recipients access coverage in the coming months as federal changes to the program take effect. On October 1st, some immigrants who currently qualify for Medicaid will lose that coverage. On January 1st, most adults must prove they're working, volunteering, in school, or doing community service to get or keep Medicaid. DVHA will collect data to help verify
1: verify who meets the requirement. The enrollment window for 2027 plans is shrinking to November 1st through December 15th. Medicaid recipients must now renew every 6 months, not every year. Vermont State Police say a suspect is in custody after Vermont Rail System reported thousands of dollars worth of items and metal stolen. Investigators determined Augustine Rivera Rosado, age 48 of St. Johnsbury, had sold multiple stolen items totaling $5,300. And that's what's happening. Today is August 25th. On this date in 1916, the United States National Park Service was created. In 1944, Paris was liberated by the Allies. In 1991, Linus Torvalds announced the first version of what would become Linux. And in 2012, the Voyager 1 spacecraft became the first man-made object to enter interstellar space. Born on this day in 1530, Ivan the Terrible, the Russian Tsar, whose name is more properly translated as John the Awesome. In 1911, Vietnamese General Vo Nguyen Giap. And in 1918, American pianist, composer, and conductor Leonard Bernstein. Dying on this day in 1270, King Louis IX of France, also known as St. Louis. In 1900, German philologist, philosopher, and critic Friedrich Nietzsche. And in 2012, American astronaut Neil Armstrong.
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3: Red Sox scored in the ninth inning. Drama involved. Red Sox 4, Miami 2. Tied at 2 in the ninth inning. Anthony Seigler tripled in the lead run. Very intense game. Chad Tracy.
15: He's a good player. I mean, at the end of the day, like, you still know who he is. Like, he's a ball and play hitter, and you feel pretty good about it if you get him up there in spots with people on, like, that the ball's going to get put in play. So even with the time off, he is still who he is, and he's going to give you a competitive at-bat, but that was obviously a massive swing.
3: Chad Tracy. Anthony Seigler is not now very well known by Red Sox fans. He plays second base. He's better known now by Red Sox fans.
16: I'm just taking it pitch to pitch, slow everything down. I know it's kind of hectic, so that's really, you want to slow everything down. Like I said, I got a great group of coaches and teammates around me to help me do that. And I was just trying to get a good at-bat together and then keep the line rolling.
3: Anthony Seigler, Red Sox 4, Marlins 2. Follow me, Tom Cuddy Sports.
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1: Mostly sunny skies are in the forecast for today, with a high near 78 and a wind out of the west at 5 miles an hour. Tonight, expect mostly clear skies with a low around 54 and that west wind continuing around 5 miles an hour. Tomorrow, it will be mostly sunny with a high near 79 and wind out of the northwest about 5 miles an hour.
0: Hi, it's Rick from the Flying Goose Brew Pub in New London, New Hampshire. Summer's here and the time is right for Runner, a carb-conscious light lager. It won't build muscles, but it won't not build muscles either, we think. It pairs exceptionally well with our weekend outdoor dining, weather permitting, with views of Kearsarge Mountain. While you're there, check out our new summer food menu and ever-changing daily specials.
2: The goose is loose!
0: Cheers.
18: 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But right here, we have a healthy disregard for the impossible. New London Hospital, a member of Dartmouth Health.
19: In celebration of its 110th birthday and National Park Week, the National Park Service says it's waiving park entrance fees for U.S. citizens and residents Tuesday. Dubbed Fee-Free Day, the agency is encouraging folks to make their own stories by exploring stunning natural landscapes reflecting on our nation's inspiring history and rich culture, and enjoying the great outdoors. Adding over the 100-plus years, it's grown into more than 400 national parks and many programs that reach communities around the country and even the world. Those interested in the Fee-Free Day can find more details at nps.gov. Kristen Goodwin, Fox News.
20: From 260 miles above Earth, NASA astronauts Jack Hathaway and Anil Menon talked about their work on the International Space Station, preparing humans for long-duration missions to the Moon and Mars, including research on growing vegetables in space.
21: The more things that we can recycle, the more things that we can build locally, the fewer numbers of tons of stuff that we have to get out of the gravity well of Earth on our way to the Moon and Mars and beyond.
20: Those efforts include experiments with a lightweight system that turns drinking water into medical-grade IV fluid, crucial for future Mars missions, which are expected to last longer than perishable supplies, but also with the potential to save lives on Earth.
22: San Francisco 49ers owner Jed York has pleaded no contest to a pair of misdemeanor charges after being arrested in Ohio over the weekend. He was initially charged with engaging in prostitution, but prosecutors later amended it to disorderly conduct. Court records show that York was arrested Sunday morning at a mobile home community in East Palestine, Ohio. He was sentenced to one day in jail and fined $1,150. In a statement, the NFL says it is aware of the arrest and will review it under the personal conduct policy. Tony Genualdo, Fox News.
19: The National Weather Service issuing several heat-related alerts for portions of Southern California, including Ventura and Los Angeles counties, projecting this to be the region's hottest week of the summer. Multiple cities are expected to see triple-digit temperatures through Friday, with Santa Clarita projected to reach 107 degrees.
23: Hopefully it cools down. I know I was watching the forecast, and it seems like it's going to be in the triple digits again, so we'll see how we're going to survive with that.
19: A mom in Burbank speaking with LA's Fox 11 News. Forecasters are warning of a high risk for heat illness and for fast-moving fires, urging folks to stay hydrated, to limit outdoor activities, and to stay extra aware of their surroundings in case a fire starts. Kristen Goodwin, Fox News.
28: Football superfans Eva Longoria, Joel McHale, and Rebel Wilson are joined by football legends DeMarcus Ware, Devin Witherspoon, and Devontae Adams as they explore the best game day eats in their home cities.
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28: 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Monica DeLuca, Fox News.
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1: Why do empires fall? I'd like to introduce a concept I call social entropy. The founders of any institution, organization, or state invest their time, effort, and resources into a project they believe will be beneficial. It's their life's work, and after they're gone, their successors, whom they have chosen to follow in their footsteps, undertake to uphold the high standards set by the founders. But as generation follows generation, there will be people attracted to the institution more as a career opportunity than as an opportunity to serve. Eventually, the institution is perceived as serving its caretakers more than the people it was designed to serve, and so it is abolished, and something new is erected in its place. Do you see any signs of this process in the institutions you deal with? 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
11: In Salisbury, Massachusetts, there's the Guinea Pig Sanctuary. They care for up to 400 rescued guinea pigs every day. Kimmy Smotherman's the director. So why do so many people surrender them?
12: The biggest problem right now is people aren't learning about guinea pigs before they get guinea pigs.
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11: Kimmy says each creature is unique.
12: We have some that bite. 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
11: The sanctuary even has emotional support guinea pigs. 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Tech pause. 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
25: Nearly 90% of U.S. public schools now issue a device to every student. The U.S. has spent an estimated $30 billion to replace textbooks with laptops and tablets. Dr. Jared Cooney Horvath, a neuroscientist, told lawmakers too much tech has stalled or reversed cognitive development.
26: Gen Z is the first generation in modern history to underperform us on basically every cognitive measure we have, from basic attention to memory to literacy to numeracy to executive functioning to even general IQ.
25: Dr. Eric Mackey is Alabama's superintendent of schools and says educators are trying to find the right technology balance.
27: We want students to be prepared for the future, but at the same time, they shouldn't be doing everything on a screen. I think we probably shifted again too far toward being screen heavy in the last few years.
25: With Fox on Tech, Mike Emanuel,
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1: The time.
6: I'm Nicole Murray with Your Money Now. President Trump says the U.S. will impose 50% tariffs on automobiles and parts from Canada starting in January. Canadian Prime Minister Mark Carney.
7: This fall, we will begin intense discussions with the European Union, the world's second largest economy, to build a much stronger and deeper economic and security partnership.
6: U.S. tariffs on Canadian automobiles now stand at 25%. Target is apologizing for a Halloween circus clown costume that critics say resembled blackface. The retailer said the costume, called the Kids Glow Under Black Light Circus Halloween costume, has been pulled from store shelves. Oil prices have dropped by more than 2%, with investors awaiting the impact of the latest U.S. sanctions against Iran. West Texas Intermediate up to $82 a barrel, Brent at $89. Futures have risen this morning ahead of NVIDIA earnings. Both Dow and NASDAQ futures up by more than 200 points. That's Your Money Now.
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13: Markets are reacting this morning. CJ Pop of Fox News. The price for a barrel of oil dropping fast after Treasury Secretary Scott Bessent unleashes a fresh set of penalties on Iran.
14: The actions of Treasury and other agencies will tighten the noose and block every potential source of revenue that funds the IRGC and the evil Iranian regime.
13: Fox's Trey Yanks in Tel Aviv.
15: Among the new sanctions includes an expanded list of secondary sanctions targeting digital assets, technology, gold, aviation, and shipping. In addition, the Treasury Department sanctioned nearly 60 entities, individuals, and vessels in multiple jurisdictions. The actions go after what the department describes as a network of shadow fleet vessels operating across many different countries. Iranian officials threatened retaliation to the economic measures. Another tanker was struck in the Strait of Hormuz with an unknown projectile while transiting the U.S.-approved southern route. The vessel had damage caused to its engine room and was disabled.
13: Well, Canada will announce retaliatory tariffs against the U.S. today after relations deteriorated sharply Monday. President Trump told Canadian leaders to fall in line or face consequences far worse than existing tariffs. It could be a matter of hours before the jury in Massachusetts begins to deliberate the fate of Lindsey Clancy.
16: At one point, he also brought up Clancy's Catholic faith, at which point the defense asked for a mistrial, but the judge said no. Clancy faces three counts of first-degree murder and the possibility of life in prison without parole. But if the jury finds her criminally not responsible, she'll be committed to a state mental hospital. In the 4 months leading up to the children's deaths, Clancy received 32 prescriptions and 13 psychiatric drugs. Now, there is expected to be one more rebuttal witness from the prosecution.
13: That is Fox's Nate Foy reporting from Plymouth, Massachusetts this morning. 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
13: Interim South Carolina Senator Darlene Graham says she doesn't think her admission during a recent debate that she's not that informed on national security will make a difference with voters. She says she's spoken to the people around the state.
2: You know how many of them brought up Taiwan or national security? Not one. They're talking about the rising cost of health care and affordability.
13: Fox's Chad Pergram on Capitol Hill.
4: Darlene Graham campaigning after a question about Taiwan tripped her up. She contends that voters are more concerned with kitchen table issues. But Graham is mum when pressed for details.
18: And is there something you do affirmatively?
2: We'll see when I get there.
4: President Trump compelled Graham to run for the full term, but the president takes the loss if Graham falls to South Carolina Congressman Ralph Norman.
13: And the winner will vie for a full 6-year term in the November general election, Graham taking over the seat left open by the death of her brother, the senator, Lindsey Graham. The Palmetto State is not the only place where polls are open for a special runoff election. Fox's Evan Brown picks up the story.
19: Georgia's 13th congressional district holds a runoff today. This is a district east of Atlanta and was represented by Democrat David Scott until his death earlier this year. Among those running in the original special election in July was his daughter Marcy Scott. She and a fellow Democrat, Everton Blair, advanced to this runoff today. No Republican made it to the runoff. The winner today fills the seat through the end of the current term. A separate election in November will determine who fills the seat in the next Congress. Eben Brown, Fox News.
13: Firefighters battling the Hawk Fire in Reno, Nevada.
20: I didn't even pack anything. Took the dog, the dump trailer, and titles to vehicles and left.
13: A familiar story from many scrambling out of the way. Firefighters making progress. It's 27% contained as of Monday afternoon. I'm CJ Papa. This is Fox News.
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0: Good morning and welcome to First Look, your first look at the news for Tuesday, August 25th, 2026. 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John Stewart speaking, and Stormwatch 9 says we've got another gorgeous day ahead. We might have some rain in the next couple of days. We've got the latest in the sports world, the financial world, the entertainment world, an interview or two, and of course, the latest headlines right here on your one and only First Look.
1: On Sunday, progressive candidates for upcoming Democratic primaries gathered at the Rebel River Fest at the Suncook River Campground to urge people to tune in and get out the vote. With progressive candidates gaining national attention in party primaries this summer, candidates across New Hampshire are hoping to capture some of that momentum before the state's September 8th primary. In between live music acts, speeches were given by Karishma Manzoor, who is running for the Democratic nomination for U.S. Senate against Congressman Chris Pappas, as well as congressional candidates Carly Berriant in the 1st Congressional District and Paige Bochamin in the 2nd Congressional District. The overarching theme from both candidates and voters at the event was that they want to keep money out of politics. A third family member has died from injuries sustained in a shooting at a trailer park in Whitefield earlier this month. Authorities say Amy Blake, aged 59, and her two sons, Michael Morrow, aged 41, and Eric Blake Jr., aged 29, were found on August 11th with gunshot wounds to the head in a home at the Hilltop Manor Trailer Park. Eric Blake Jr. died at the hospital after the shooting, and his death was ruled a suicide. Last week, officials said his mother, Amy Blake, had since died from her injuries. Now the New Hampshire Attorney General's office says Michael Morrow, who had been hospitalized since the shooting, has succumbed to his injuries. Officials say a fourth family member, Eric Blake Sr., aged 55, who also had a gunshot wound, was able to drive himself to the hospital after the shooting, where he reported the incident. Police are investigating it as a murder-suicide. As children start getting ready to get back to the classroom, kindergarten vaccinations are reportedly down across the country. Health providers say one contributing factor is parents' hesitancy to get their children vaccinated. In New Hampshire, health officials say 5.4% of kindergarten students had a vaccine exemption for the 2025-26 school year, an increase of 1.3 percentage points from the previous year. Providers say that with all the information out there, it can be hard for families to know what's best for their children. Dr. Karen Morgan of Merrimack Pediatrics said vaccines are designed to keep children and their families protected from serious complications of diseases. Health providers say if a child misses a vaccine before heading back to school, he or she can still get vaccinated at any time. WMUR is reporting that Pete Buttigieg is returning to New Hampshire to rally local Democrats after the September primary election. The New Hampshire Democratic Party told WMUR the former Secretary of Transportation and runner-up in the 2020 first-in-the-country presidential primary will deliver the keynote speech at the Eleanor Roosevelt Dinner, one of NHDP's biggest fundraisers of the year. Buttigieg isn't the only inbound visitor who could be in the mix of the 2028 race for the White House. U.S. Senator Mark Kelly will visit New Hampshire on Labor Day, as will U.S. Representative Ro Khanna. Later in September, Kentucky Governor Andy Beshear and U.S. Senator Chris Van Hollen will be in New Hampshire. New research from the University of New Hampshire is trying to understand why people move out of the state. Ken Johnson, a demographer at the Carsey School of Public Policy at UNH, found that about 24% of people responding to their surveys said they might leave or they were likely to leave New Hampshire in the next 5 years. He said that while that seems like a significant number, it's a smaller percentage compared to residents residents of other states, especially in New England. As many as 40% of people in Vermont and Connecticut surveyed said they would consider leaving those states. The surveys also found that the people most likely to consider leaving are younger and unmarried people. This is consistent with prior studies that found that a large amount of young New Hampshire residents leave the state to pursue higher education. Stay tuned for more news right here on News Talk 99.7 FM, WNTK, and AM 1490, FM 98.9, WUVR.
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0: He was the only candidate on the party's ballot for that office and got 289 votes. Only 474 voters pulled a progressive ballot this year. He will appear on the general election ballot alongside the incumbent state treasurer, Democrat Mike Pichak, and Lynn LaFleur, the Republican nominee. But Bill Hunsinger, the Progressive Party chair, said Hample does not appear to have the progressive credentials party leaders are looking for. Two key dates will determine how Vermont's roughly 176,000 Medicaid recipients access coverage in the coming months as federal changes to the program take effect. On October 1st, some immigrants who currently qualify for Medicaid will lose that coverage. On January 1st, most adults must prove they're working, volunteering, in school, or doing community service to get or keep Medicaid. DVHA will collect data to help verify who meets the requirement. The enrollment window for 2027 plans is shrinking to November 1st through December 15th. Medicaid recipients must now renew every 6 months, not every year. Vermont State Police say a suspect is in custody after Vermont Rail System reported thousands of dollars worth of items and metal stolen. Investigators determined Augustine Rivera Rosado, age 48, of St. Johnsbury, had sold multiple stolen items totaling $5,300. And that's what's happening.
1: Today is August 25th. On this date in 1916, the United States National Park Service was created. In 1944, Paris was liberated by the Allies. In 1991, Linus Torvalds announced the first version of what would become Linux. And in 2012, the Voyager 1 spacecraft became the first man-made object to enter interstellar space. Born on this day in 1530, Ivan the Terrible, the Russian Tsar, whose name is more properly translated as John the Awesome. In 1911, Vietnamese General Vo Nguyen Giap. And in 1918, American pianist, composer, and conductor Leonard Bernstein. Dying on this day in 1270, King Louis IX of France, also known as St. Louis. In 1900, German philologist, philosopher, and critic Friedrich Nietzsche, and in 2012, American astronaut Neil Armstrong.
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7: Patriots back on their practice field. 2 days of practice after a game. That's unusual, but necessary. Mike Vrabel.
8: You know, I mean, depth has to be built. 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Those are critical. Those are almost starters. You know, we know how many people are going to have to play for you throughout the season. And there can't be a drop-off. And so, you know, that's why we're building it. That's what we're trying to do.
7: Due to injury, every NFL team will be a victim of losing critical talent.
8: 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You know,

0: 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But no, I haven't made a determining factor or decision. You know, anything that can help us keep the players out there, I'm all for.
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3: Mostly sunny skies are in the forecast for today with a high near 78 and a wind out of the west at 5 miles an hour. Tonight, expect mostly clear skies with a low around 54 and that west wind continuing around 5 miles an hour. Tomorrow, it will be mostly sunny with a high near 79 and wind out of the northwest about 5 miles an hour.

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2: 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He points to housing, education, food, fuel, transportation, wireless service, and healthcare as markets where technology could return savings directly to consumers. As artificial intelligence pressures wages and employment, entrepreneurs who reduce household expenses may find enormous demand. That opportunity, TechCrunch reports, could create profitable companies while helping more Americans afford the most basic needs. I'm Ken Chester.
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5: You can't always control what your kid sees online, but you can give them the tools to make sense of it. Dr. Mary Davies is the author of a new book, Teaching Critical Thinking to Teenagers. Not an easy task, right? In the book, Davies says critical thinking is really just instilling the habit to pause and ask, hang on a minute, is that right? Before you believe what you see. Now here's the best part. You can model this behavior at home. When you read something surprising, say something like, let's go look that up together. Use the word we, because we are all targets of these algorithms. Show your kids it's okay to change your mind when the evidence on something changes. And perhaps most important, just keep the conversation going with your teenager. Even if they say they don't want to talk, the thing is this, they probably really do. I'm Dr. Sanjay Gupta, helping you live a better life.
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13: It's August 25th, and this is your Fox Daily Snapshot. Today is National Kiss and Makeup Day. Fights happen, we're all human, but we need to forgive and forget or say sorry and then make up. On this day in 2006, Hyperion, the world's tallest living tree, a redwood standing 379.1 feet, is discovered in the remote area of Redwood National and State Parks in California by naturalists Chris Atkins and Michael Taylor. It took 12 years, covering 4 billion miles, and Voyager 2 flies over cloud tops of Neptune and its moon Triton, sending back photographs of swamps in 1989. The Great Moon Hoax is published in the New York Sun in 1835, announcing the supposed discovery of life on the moon. Born on this day in 1968, celebrity chef Rachel Ray teaching us how to cook.
14: So I have 2 4-pound chickens here. That'll feed 6 to 8 people.
13: I'm CJ Papa. That's your Fox Daily Snapshot.
15: This is House Call for Health. Just 10 minutes a day. Even that's enough to make a difference with a fitness routine. Fitness instructor Hilaria Baldwin telling Fox News Digital, consistency is one of the most important things about exercise.
16: I feel like for many of us, you know, life gets in the way and we are parents and we work and just all chaos just comes in. So bite-sized movements are really important.
15: The mother of seven says that can include a combination of cardio, strength training, and stretching, and that making exercise a family activity can help it fit with lifestyle and schedule. Baldwin says doing something, even in small amounts, is better than no exercise, adding that each person is unique and special, encouraging everyone to love yourself and your body and to consider themselves worth investing in. For more health news, go to foxnewshealth.com. 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I'm Lisa Brady, Fox News.
17: I'm Nicole Murray with Your Money Now. Dick's Sporting Goods reported second fiscal quarter revenue that missed Wall Street expectations amid what it called a challenging environment. The retailer said Foot Locker was largely impacted by those conditions and lowered its comparable sales outlook. Dick's stores, however, saw a 4.9% comparable sales growth. Highmark Health appears to be healing from financial woes that saw the company's losses mount to more than $175 million last year. The Pittsburgh-based nonprofit has reported significant growth during its second quarter. During the first half, ending June 30th, Highmark's operating profit reached $805 million on $17.5 billion in revenue. Leaders from France and Saudi Arabia have agreed to a $7 billion theme park deal. Three separate resort developments are expected to create over 20,000 jobs. CNBC reports that one will be Dragon Ball Z themed. Futures are higher this morning, ahead of inflation data later this week. That's Your Money Now.
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1: News, I'm Gianna Gelosi. A showdown in South Carolina. Republicans voting in a runoff between Darlene Graham and Congressman Ralph Norman to replace the late Senator Lindsey Graham elsewhere.
21: Another high-stakes U.S. Senate race, which is attracting enormous amounts of outside spending, is in Maine, where incumbent Republican Senator Susan Collins seeks a sixth term, and she will face Democratic challenger Troy Jackson.
1: It's Fox's Alex Hogan. The Trump administration announcing specifics of so-called economic D-Day against Iran.
22: Treasury Secretary Scott Bessent launched Operation Economic Outcast, warning of strong sanctions against nations doing business with Iran.
23: It is now a time for world leaders to make a decision between prosperity and isolation.
22: Bessent says a process of level setting is underway to let countries know what is expected of them.
1: Fox's Jared Halpern. 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
12: WMUR is reporting that Pete Buttigieg is returning to New Hampshire to rally local Democrats after the September primary election. The New Hampshire Democratic Party told WMUR the former Secretary of Transportation and runner-up in the 2020 first-in-the-country presidential primary will deliver the keynote speech at the Eleanor Roosevelt Dinner, one of NHDP's biggest fundraisers of the year. Buttigieg isn't the only inbound visitor who could be in the mix of the 2028 race for the White House. U.S. Senator Mark Kelly will visit New Hampshire on Labor Day, as will U.S. Representative Ro Khanna. Later in September, Kentucky Governor Andy Beshear and U.S. Senator Chris Van Hollen will be in New Hampshire. As children start getting ready to get back to the classroom, kindergarten vaccinations are reportedly down across the country. Health providers say one contributing factor is parents' hesitancy to get their children vaccinated. In New Hampshire, health officials say 5.4% of kindergarten students had a vaccine exemption for the 2025-26 school year, an increase of 1.3 percentage points from the previous year. Providers say that with all the information out there, it can be hard for families to know what's best for their children. Dr. Karen Morgan of Merrimack Pediatrics said vaccines are designed to keep children and their families protected from serious complications of diseases. Health providers say if a child misses a vaccine before heading back to school, he or she can still get vaccinated at any time. A third family member has died from injuries sustained in a shooting at a trailer park in Whitefield earlier this month. Authorities say Amy Blake, aged 59, and her two sons, Michael Morrow, aged 41, and Eric Blake Jr., aged 29, were found on August 11th with gunshot wounds to the head in a home at the Hilltop Manor trailer park. Eric Blake Jr. died at the hospital after the shooting, and his death was ruled a suicide. Last week, officials said his mother, Amy Blake, had since died from her injuries. Now the New Hampshire Attorney General's office says Michael Morrow, who had been hospitalized since the shooting, has succumbed to his injuries. Officials say a fourth family member, Eric Blake Sr., aged 55, who also had a gunshot wound, was able to drive himself to the hospital after the shooting, where he reported the incident. Police are investigating it as a murder-suicide. On Sunday, progressive candidates for upcoming Democratic primaries gathered at the Rebel River Fest at the Suncook River Campground to urge people to tune in and get out the vote. With progressive candidates gaining national attention in party primaries this summer, candidates across New Hampshire are hoping to capture some of that momentum before the state's September 8th primary. In between live music acts, speeches were given by Karishma Manzoor, who is running for the Democratic nomination for U.S. Senate against Congressman Chris Pappas, as well as congressional candidates Carly Berriant in the 1st Congressional District and Paige Bochamin in the 2nd Congressional District. The overarching theme from both candidates and voters at the event was that they want to keep money out of politics. New research from the University of New Hampshire is trying to understand why people move out of the state. Ken Johnson, a demographer at the Carsey School of Public Policy at UNH, found that about 24% of people responding to their surveys said they might leave or they were likely to leave New Hampshire in the next 5 years. He said that while that seems like a significant number, it's a smaller percentage compared to residents of other states, especially in New England. As many as 40% of people in Vermont and Connecticut surveyed said they would consider leaving those states. The surveys also found that the people most likely to consider leaving are younger and unmarried people. This is consistent with prior studies that found that a large amount of young New Hampshire residents leave the state to pursue higher education. Stay tuned for more news right here on News Talk 99.7 FM, WNTK, and AM 1490, FM 98.9, WUVR.
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2: God loves you and has an awesome plan for your life. If you were to die right now, do you know for certain that heaven would be your home? The Bible says the wages of sin is death, but the gift of God is eternal life through Jesus Christ our Lord. Say this with me from your heart and out loud to make heaven your home. Father, I turn from my sin. I receive Jesus Christ as my Savior and my Lord. Fill me with your Holy Spirit. I am yours. 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And I would love to meet you. Come join me at Lake Church in Newport on Sundays at 9 and 11 a.m. This is Pastor Samuel. Have a wonderful day.
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12: More than 2 years after authorities say a former California man set a fire outside the Burlington office of Senator Bernie Sanders, a federal judge yesterday ordered that the man remain in custody while issues regarding his competency to stand trial play out. At a hearing in federal court in Burlington, the judge ordered Shant Michael Sogomonian to remain in custody while the Federal Bureau of Prisons completes a report. Judge William K. Sessions III last year found Sogomonian incompetent to stand trial and called for him to receive care and treatment. Zachary Hampel, an author and financial account manager from Rutland Town, won the Vermont Progressive Party primary for state treasurer earlier this month. He was the only candidate on the party's ballot for that office and got 289 votes. Only 474 voters pulled a progressive ballot this year. He will appear on the general election ballot alongside the incumbent state treasurer, Democrat Mike Pichak, and Lynn LaFleur, the Republican nominee. But Bill Hunsinger, the Progressive Party chair, said Hampel does not appear to have the progressive credentials party leaders are looking for. Two key dates will determine how Vermont's roughly 176,000 Medicaid recipients access coverage in the coming months as federal changes to the program take effect. On October 1st, some immigrants who currently qualify for Medicaid will lose that coverage. On January 1st, most adults must prove they're working, volunteering, in school, or doing community service to get or keep Medicaid. DVHA will collect data to help verify who meets the requirement. The enrollment window for 2027 plans is shrinking to November 1st through December 15th. Medicaid recipients must now renew every 6 months, not every year. Vermont State Police say a suspect is in custody after Vermont Rail System reported thousands of dollars worth of items and metal stolen. Investigators determined Augustine Rivera Rosado, age 48, of St. Johnsbury, had sold multiple stolen items totaling $5,300. And that's what's happening.
7: Today is August 25th. On this date in 1916, the United States National Park Service was created. In 1944, Paris was liberated by the Allies. In 1991, Linus Torvalds announced the first version of what would become Linux. And in 2012, the Voyager 1 spacecraft became the first man-made object to enter interstellar space. Born on this day in 1530, Ivan the Terrible, the Russian Tsar, whose name is more properly translated as John the Awesome. In 1911, Vietnamese General Vo Nguyen Giap. And in 1918, American pianist, composer, and conductor Leonard Bernstein. Dying on this day in 1270, King Louis IX of France, also known as St. Louis. In 1900, German philologist, philosopher, and critic Friedrich Nietzsche, and in 2012, American astronaut Neil Armstrong.
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10: Patriots back on their practice field. 2 days of practice after a game. 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Mike Vrabel.
11: You know, I mean, depth has to be built. 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
7: Mostly sunny skies are in the forecast for today with a high near 78 and a wind out of the west at 5 miles an hour. Tonight, expect mostly clear skies with a low around 54 and that west wind continuing around 5 miles an hour. Tomorrow, it will be mostly sunny with a high near 79 and wind out of the northwest about 5 miles an hour.
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29: In celebration of its 110th birthday and National Park Week, the National Park Service says it's waiving park entrance fees for U.S. citizens and residents Tuesday. Dubbed Fee-Free Day, the agency is encouraging folks to make their own stories by exploring stunning natural landscapes reflecting on our nation's inspiring history and rich culture and enjoying the great outdoors. Adding over the 100-plus years, it's grown into more than 400 national parks and many programs that reach communities around the country and even the world. Those interested in the Fee-Free Day can find more details at nps.gov. Kristen Goodwin, Fox News.
1: From 260 miles above Earth, NASA astronauts Jack Hathaway and Anil Menon talked about their work on the International Space Station, preparing humans for long-duration missions to the Moon and Mars, including research on growing vegetables in space.
18: The more things that we can recycle, the more things that we can build locally, the fewer numbers of tons of stuff that we have to get out of the gravity well of Earth on our way to the Moon and Mars and beyond.
1: Those efforts include experiments with a lightweight system that turns drinking water into medical-grade IV fluid, crucial for future Mars missions, which are expected to last longer than perishable supplies, but also with the potential to save lives on Earth.
19: San Francisco 49ers owner Jed York has pleaded no contest to a pair of misdemeanor charges after being arrested in Ohio over the weekend. He was initially charged with engaging in prostitution, but prosecutors later amended it to disorderly conduct. Court records show that York was arrested Sunday morning at a mobile home community in East Palestine, Ohio. He was sentenced to one day in jail and fined $1,150. In a statement, the NFL says it is aware of the arrest and will review it under the personal conduct policy. Tony Genualdo, Fox News.
29: The National Weather Service issuing several heat-related alerts for portions of Southern California, including Ventura and Los Angeles counties, projecting this to be the region's hottest week of the summer. Multiple cities are expected to see triple-digit temperatures through Friday, with Santa Clarita projected to reach 107 degrees.
20: Hopefully it cools down. I know I was watching the forecast, and it seems like it's going to be in the triple digits again, so we'll see how we're going to survive with that.
29: A mom in Burbank speaking with LA's Fox 11 News. Forecasters are warning of a high risk for heat illness and for fast-moving fires, urging folks to stay hydrated, to limit outdoor activities, and to stay extra aware of their surroundings in case a fire starts. Kristen Goodwin, Fox News.
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4: Nearly 90% of U.S. public schools now issue a device to every student. The U.S. has spent an estimated $30 billion to replace textbooks with laptops and tablets. Dr. Jared Cooney Horvath, a neuroscientist, told lawmakers, "Too much tech has stalled or reversed cognitive development."
5: Gen Z is the first generation in modern history to underperform us on basically every cognitive measure we have, from basic attention to memory to literacy to numeracy to executive functioning to even general IQ.
4: Dr. Eric Mackey is Alabama's superintendent of schools and says educators are trying to find the right technology balance.
6: We want students to be prepared for the future, but at the same time, they shouldn't be doing everything on a screen. I think we probably shifted again too far toward being screen heavy in the last few years.
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21: I'm Monica DeLuca. Bret Michaels has been forced to cancel all his remaining solo band shows for the year due to an extended recovery from two recent surgeries. In an Instagram post, the Poison frontman says, "Doctors and paramedics determined immediately after his most recent show that he still needs more rest for recovery." The 63-year-old rocker, who has type 1 diabetes, recently had two kidney stone-related surgeries. ZZ Top has returned to the stage following the death of longtime drummer Frank Beard. The legendary Texas blues rock band played at Austin's Moody Theater, which is, quote, one of Frank's favorite venues and in a city that had been something of a second home for him. ZZ Top canceled two shows after Frank's death last week at the age of 77. That's Fox Rocks on Fox News.
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8: I'm Nicole Murray with Your Money Now. Dick's Sporting Goods reported second fiscal quarter revenue that missed Wall Street expectations amid what it called a challenging environment. The retailer said Foot Locker was largely impacted by those conditions and lowered its comparable sales outlook. Dick's stores, however, saw a 4.9% comparable sales growth. Highmark Health appears to be healing from financial woes. That saw the company's losses mount to more than $175 million last year. The Pittsburgh-based nonprofit has reported significant growth during its second quarter. During the first half, ending June 30th, Highmark's operating profit reached $805 million on $17.5 billion in revenue. Leaders from France and Saudi Arabia have agreed to a $7 billion theme park deal. Three separate resort developments are expected to create over 20,000 jobs. CNBC reports that one will be Dragon Ball Z themed. Futures are higher this morning, ahead of inflation data later this week. That's Your Money Now.
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7: administration economic outcast, Gianna Gelosi, Fox News. That is what the Trump administration is calling its new plan to impose punishing sanctions on countries and entities that do business with Iran.
10: Treasury Secretary Scott Bessent launched Operation Economic Outcast, warning of strong sanctions against nations doing business with Iran.
12: It is now a time for world leaders to make a decision between prosperity and isolation.
10: Bessent says a process of level setting is underway to let countries know what is expected of them.
12: It is no longer acceptable to operate in the gray spaces of this conflict.
10: Iran's currency hit a record low Monday, and the United Arab Emirates announced last week it is suspending all trade and financial transactions with Iran. At the White House, Jared Halpern, Fox News.
7: Meantime, Canada will reportedly unveil new retaliatory tariffs against the U.S. today. It's the latest escalation between the two nations and Canada's response after President Trump told Canadian leaders to fall in line.
13: President Trump posting on Truth Social in part, on January 1st, 2027, tariffs on all cars, trucks, both large and small, automotive parts and steel will be increased to 50%. Built in the U.S. and there are zero tariffs, Canada will be treated like a state no longer. The goods represent about 5% of Canadian exports to the U.S. and are worth roughly $20 billion. Canada is responding. Dollar-for-dollar retaliatory tariffs take effect September 8th, targeting U.S. sectors including steel and dairy.
7: And that's Fox Business's Lydia Hu. Meantime, President Trump posting on Truth Social today, the United States is giving serious consideration to changing the name of Lake Ontario to Lake America, in that we don't expect to be doing much business with Ontario any longer. 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
7: South Carolina voters are headed to the polls to choose between Trump-backed Darlene Graham and Ralph Norman in a special Senate GOP runoff to replace the late Senator Lindsey Graham.
27: After Senator Lindsey Graham died, South Carolina Governor Henry McMaster appointed his sister Darlene as senator, at least until his term ran out in January. But she opted to run for a full six-year term as well and won nearly 33% of the vote in a primary election earlier this month. Congressman Ralph Norman was second with just over 25%. Since neither got a majority, the runoff is taking place. President Trump's backed Graham appeared at a rally with her last week in Myrtle Beach.
28: Mr. President, I am proud to stand with you to work hard for this country.
27: Norman told Fox Carolina after the candidate's one and only debate.
30: There's no time for training on the job. I'm a proven candidate. I've got a proven record. You know what I'm going to do.
27: Jessica Rosenthal, Fox News.
7: Closing arguments could be days away in the trial of Lindsey Clancy. That's the Massachusetts mom accused of killing her three children. Fox's Brian Yenis outside the courthouse in Plymouth.
31: Expert witness, forensic psychologist Dr. Kirk Heilbrunn testified he does not believe a male voice commanded Lindsey Clancy to kill her three children.
32: She only experienced it for the 18 minutes.
31: Instead, Dr. Heilbrunn says Clancy wanted to deliberately kill the children and herself.
32: She didn't want to leave them, and she was convinced that they would suffer without her.
31: The defense argues Clancy killed her kids because she delusionally followed the voice's command and believed she would meet her kids in heaven. Dr. Heilbrunn challenged that. The defense objected, accusing the prosecution of bringing up mortal sin and religion to sway the jury.
7: Now, Clancy's attorney says she can't be held criminally responsible because she had postpartum psychosis and bipolar disorder worsened by her antidepressant medication. Prosecutors say she planned the killing and contrived to get her husband out of the home by sending him to pick up medicine and dinner for the family. I'm Gianna Gelosi. This is Fox News.
1: 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John Stewart speaking, and Stormwatch 9 says we've got another gorgeous day ahead. We might have some rain in the next couple of days. We've got the latest in the sports world, the financial world, the entertainment world, an interview or two, and of course, the latest headlines right here on your one and only First Look.
24: As children start getting ready to get back to the classroom, kindergarten vaccinations are reportedly down across the country. Health providers say one contributing factor is parents' hesitancy to get their children vaccinated. In New Hampshire, health officials say 5.4% of kindergarten students had a vaccine exemption for the 2025-26 school year, an increase of 1.3 percentage points from the previous year. Providers say that with all the information out there, it can be hard for families to know what's best for their children. Dr. Karen Morgan of Merrimack Pediatrics said vaccines are designed to keep children and their families protected from serious complications of diseases. Health providers say if a child misses a vaccine before heading back to school, he or she can still get vaccinated at any time. A third family member has died from injuries sustained in a shooting at a trailer park in Whitefield earlier this month. Authorities say Amy Blake, aged 59, and her two sons, Michael Morrow, aged 41, and Eric Blake Jr., aged 29, were found on August 11th with gunshot wounds to the head in a home at the Hilltop Manor Trailer Park. Eric Blake Jr. died at the hospital after the shooting, and his death was ruled a suicide. Last week, officials said his mother, Amy Blake, had since died from her injuries. Now the New Hampshire Attorney General's office says Michael Morrow, who had been hospitalized since the shooting, has succumbed to his injuries. Officials say a fourth family member, Eric Blake Sr., aged 55, who also had a gunshot wound, was able to drive himself to the hospital after the shooting, where he reported the incident. Police are investigating it as a murder-suicide. On Sunday, progressive candidates for upcoming Democratic primaries gathered at the Rebel River Fest at the Suncook River Campground to urge people to tune in and get out the vote. With progressive candidates gaining national attention in party primaries this summer, candidates across New Hampshire are hoping to capture some of that momentum before the state's September 8th primary. In between live music acts, speeches were given by Karishma Manzoor, who is running for the Democratic nomination for U.S. Senate against Congressman Chris Pappas, as well as congressional candidates Carly Berriant in the 1st Congressional District and Paige Bochamin in the 2nd Congressional District. The overarching theme from both candidates and voters at the event was that they want to keep money out of politics. WMUR is reporting that Pete Buttigieg is returning to New Hampshire to rally local Democrats after the September primary election. The New Hampshire Democratic Party told WMUR the former Secretary of Transportation and runner-up in the 2020 first-in-the-country presidential primary will deliver the keynote speech at the Eleanor Roosevelt Dinner, one of NHDP's biggest fundraisers of the year. Buttigieg isn't the only inbound visitor who could be in the mix of the 2028 race for the White House. U.S. Senator Mark Kelly will visit New Hampshire on Labor Day, as will U.S. Representative Ro Khanna. Later in September, Kentucky Governor Andy Beshear and U.S. Senator Chris Van Hollen will be in New Hampshire. New research from the University of New Hampshire is trying to understand why people move out of the state. Ken Johnson, a demographer at the Carsey School of Public Policy at UNH, found that about 24% of people responding to their surveys said they might leave or they were likely to leave New Hampshire in the next 5 years. He said that while that seems like a significant number, it's a smaller percentage compared to residents residents of other states, especially in New England. As many as 40% of people in Vermont and Connecticut surveyed said they would consider leaving those states. The surveys also found that the people most likely to consider leaving are younger and unmarried people. This is consistent with prior studies that found that a large amount of young New Hampshire residents leave the state to pursue higher education. Stay tuned for more news right here on News Talk 99.7 FM, WNTK, and AM 1490, FM 98.9, WUVR.
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5: They said it was impossible for a world-class health system to be right here in the heart of Lake Sunapee region, to have advanced same-day surgical care right where you live, and for the infusion services for cancer, blood disorders, and chronic conditions to be in one convenient location. But right here, we have a healthy disregard for the impossible. New London Hospital, a member of Dartmouth Health.
24: Years after authorities say a former California man set a fire outside the Burlington office of Senator Bernie Sanders, a federal judge yesterday ordered that the man remain in custody while issues regarding his competency to stand trial play out. At a hearing in federal court in Burlington, the judge ordered Shant Michael Sogomonian to remain in custody while the Federal Bureau of Prisons completes a report. Judge William K. Sessions III last year found Sogomonian incompetent to stand trial and called for him to receive care and treatment. Zachary Hample, an author and financial account manager from Rutland Town, won the Vermont Progressive Party primary for state treasurer earlier this month. He was the only candidate on the party's ballot for that office and got 289 votes. Only 474 voters pulled a progressive ballot this year. He will appear on the general election ballot alongside the incumbent state treasurer, Democrat Mike Pichak, and Lynn LaFleur, the Republican nominee. But Bill Hunsinger, the Progressive Party chair, said Hample does not appear to have the progressive credentials party leaders are looking for. Two key dates will determine how Vermont's roughly 176,000 Medicaid recipients access coverage in the coming months as federal changes to the program take effect. On October 1st, some immigrants who currently qualify for Medicaid will lose that coverage. On January 1st, most adults must prove they're working, volunteering, in school, or doing community service to get or keep Medicaid. DVHA will collect data to help verify who meets the requirement. The enrollment window for 2027 plans is shrinking to November 1st through December 15th. Medicaid recipients must now

0: Today is August 25th. On this date in 1916, the United States National Park Service was created. In 1944, Paris was liberated by the Allies. In 1991, Linus Torvalds announced the first version of what would become Linux. And in 2012, the Voyager 1 spacecraft became the first man-made object to enter interstellar space. Born on this day in 1530, Ivan the Terrible, the Russian Tsar, whose name is more properly translated as John the Awesome. In 1911, Vietnamese General Vo Nguyen Giap. And in 1918, American pianist, composer, and conductor Leonard Bernstein. Dying on this day in 1270, King Louis IX of France, also known as St. Louis. In 1900, German philologist, philosopher, and critic Friedrich Nietzsche. And in 2012, American astronaut Neil Armstrong.
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4: Red Sox scored in the ninth inning. Drama involved. Red Sox 4, Miami 2. Tied at 2 in the ninth inning. Anthony Seigler tripled in the lead run. Very intense game. Chad Tracy.
5: He's a good player. I mean, at the end of the day, like, you still know who he is. Like, he's a ball and play hitter, and you feel pretty good about it if you get him up there in spots with people on, like, that the ball's going to get put in play. So even with the time off, he is still who he is, and he's going to give you a competitive at-bat, but that was obviously a massive swing.
4: Chad Tracy. Anthony Seigler is not now very well known by Red Sox fans. He plays second base. He's better known now by Red Sox fans.
6: I'm just taking it pitch to pitch, slow everything down. I know it's kind of hectic, so that's really, you want to slow everything down. 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
4: Anthony Seigler, Red Sox 4, Marlins 2. 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
9: Mostly sunny skies are in the forecast for today with a high near 78 and a wind out of the west at 5 miles an hour. Tonight, expect mostly clear skies with a low around 54 and that west wind continuing around 5 miles an hour. Tomorrow, it will be mostly sunny with a high near 79 and wind out of the northwest about 5 miles an hour.
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1: 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Microgrid Knowledge reports the Cornell University researchers plan to add green hydrogen to an existing solar and battery microgrid at an organic farm and resilience center. A solar power electrolyzer will separate hydrogen from water and compress it into cylinders. Mobile fuel cells could carry stored energy around the island as needed, strengthening resilience for nearly 8,000 residents. I'm Ken Chester.
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4: A better life with Dr. Sanjay Gupta.
5: You can't always control what your kid sees online, but you can give them the tools to make sense of it. Dr. Mary Davies is the author of a new book, Teaching Critical Thinking to Teenagers. Not an easy task, right? In the book, Davies says critical thinking is really just instilling the habit to pause and ask, hang on a minute, is that right? Before you believe what you see. Now, here's the best part. You can model this behavior at home. When you read something surprising, say something like, let's go look that up together. Use the word we, because we are all targets of these algorithms. Show your kids it's okay to change your mind when the evidence on something changes. And perhaps most important, just keep the conversation going with your teenager. Even if they say they don't want to talk, the thing is this, they probably really do. I'm Dr. Sanjay Gupta, helping you live a better life.
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11: 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It's their life's work, and after they're gone, their successors, whom they have chosen to follow in their footsteps, undertake to uphold the high standards set by the founders. But as generation follows generation, there will be people attracted to the institution more as a career opportunity than as an opportunity to serve. 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
14: This is House Call for Health. Just 10 minutes a day. Even that's enough to make a difference with a fitness routine. Fitness instructor Hilaria Baldwin telling Fox News Digital, consistency is one of the most important things about exercise.
15: I feel like for many of us, you know, life gets in the way and we are parents and we work and just all chaos just comes in. So bite-sized movements are really important.
14: The mother of seven says that can include a combination of cardio, strength training, and stretching, and that making exercise a family activity can help it fit with lifestyle and schedule. Baldwin says doing something, even in small amounts, is better than no exercise, adding that each person is unique and special, encouraging everyone to love yourself and your body and to consider themselves worth investing in. For more health news, go to foxnewshealth.com. 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
17: In Salisbury, Massachusetts, there's the Guinea Pig Sanctuary. They care for up to 400 rescued guinea pigs every day. Kimmy Smotherman's the director. So why do so many people surrender them?
18: The biggest problem right now is people aren't learning about guinea pigs before they get guinea pigs.
17: They're not the easiest creatures to take care of. They should be adopted in pairs because they're sociable and they like to stretch their little legs.
18: They need to be out of their cage. They're not leave us in the cage, just throw food at us.
17: Kimmy says each creature is unique.
18: We have some that bite. We have some that are very stubborn. We have some that are just like, don't touch me. And we have, you know, the guys, the fatter guys, and they're like, come over here and hold me. But each one of them's different.
17: The sanctuary even has emotional support guinea pigs. Head to guineapigsanctuary.org to find out more.
19: I'm Nicole Murray with Your Money Now. President Trump says the U.S. will impose 50% tariffs on automobiles and parts from Canada starting in January. U.S. tariffs on Canadian automobiles now stand at 25%. India has garnered foreign currency inflows of over $73 billion in the last 11 weeks. CNBC reports that India is battling foreign capital outflows at a time when rising energy prices are widening its trade deficit. Nearly $65 billion of inflows came from bank deposits made by

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3: Fox News, I'm CJ Pop. The U.S.-Canada trade war boiling over this morning. President Trump stirring the pot on Truth Social, suggesting changing the name of Lake Ontario to Lake America. The administration is waiting for Canada to respond with its own tariffs on U.S. goods in this trade war. From this dispute to the war, now on Iran's economy.
4: Secretary Scott Bessent announced Operation Economic Outcast, a U.S. plan to isolate the Iranian regime. Among the new sanctions that were announced are secondary sanctions that are actually targeting a variety of different assets, including technology, gold, aviation, and shipping.
3: Fox's Trey Yinks in Tel Aviv. Closing arguments could happen today in the Lindsay Clancy trial. The Massachusetts mom accused of killing her three little children. The judge turned down a mistrial request from the defense on Monday. 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
1: A third family member has died from injuries sustained in a shooting at a trailer park in Whitefield earlier this month. Authorities say Amy Blake, aged 59, and her two sons, Michael Morrow, aged 41, and Eric Blake Jr., aged 29, were found on August 11th with gunshot wounds to the head in a home at the Hilltop Manor trailer park. Eric Blake Jr. died at the hospital after the shooting, and his death was ruled a suicide. Last week, officials said his mother, Amy Blake, had since died from her injuries. Now the New Hampshire Attorney General's office says Michael Morrow, who had been hospitalized since the shooting, has succumbed to his injuries. Officials say a fourth family member, Eric Blake Sr., aged 55, who also had a gunshot wound, was able to drive himself to the hospital after the shooting, where he reported the incident. Police are investigating it as a murder-suicide. On Sunday, progressive candidates for upcoming Democratic primaries gathered at the Rebel River Fest at the Suncook River Campground to urge people to tune in and get out the vote. With progressive candidates gaining national attention in party primaries this summer, candidates across New Hampshire are hoping to capture some of that momentum before the state's September 8th primary. In between live music acts, speeches were given by Karishma Manzoor, who is running for the Democratic nomination for U.S. Senate against Congressman Chris Pappas, as well as congressional candidates Carly Berriant in the 1st Congressional District and Paige Bochamin in the 2nd Congressional District. The overarching theme from both candidates and voters at the event was that they want to keep money out of politics. As children start getting ready to get back to the classroom, kindergarten vaccinations are reportedly down across the country. Health providers say one contributing factor is parents' hesitancy to get their children vaccinated. In New Hampshire, health officials say 5.4% of kindergarten students had a vaccine exemption for the 2025-26 school year, an increase of 1.3 percentage points from the previous year. Providers say that with all the information out there, it can be hard for families to know what's best for their children. Dr. Karen Morgan of Merrimack Pediatrics said vaccines are designed to keep children and their families protected from serious complications of diseases. Health providers say if a child misses a vaccine before heading back to school, he or she can still get vaccinated at any time. WMUR is reporting that Pete Buttigieg is returning to New Hampshire to rally local Democrats after the September primary election. The New Hampshire Democratic Party told WMUR the former Secretary of Transportation and runner-up in the 2020 first-in-the-country presidential primary will deliver the keynote speech at the Eleanor Roosevelt Dinner, one of NHDP's biggest fundraisers of the year. Buttigieg isn't the only inbound visitor who could be in the mix of the 2028 race for the White House. U.S. Senator Mark Kelly will visit New Hampshire on Labor Day, as will U.S. Representative Ro Khanna. Later in September, Kentucky Governor Andy Beshear and U.S. Senator Chris Van Hollen will be in New Hampshire. New research from the University of New Hampshire is trying to understand why people move out of the state. Ken Johnson, a demographer at the Carsey School of Public Policy at UNH, found that about 24% of people responding to their surveys said they might leave or they were likely to leave New Hampshire in the next 5 years. He said that while that seems like a significant number, it's a smaller percentage compared to residents of other states, especially in New England. As many as 40% of people in Vermont and Connecticut surveyed said they would consider leaving those states. The surveys also found that the people most likely to consider leaving are younger and unmarried people. This is consistent with prior studies that found that a large amount of young

0: New Hampshire residents leave the state to pursue higher education. 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
0: 2 years after authorities say a former California man set a fire outside the Burlington office of Senator Bernie Sanders, a federal judge yesterday ordered that the man remain in custody while issues regarding his competency to stand trial play out. At a hearing in federal court in Burlington, the judge ordered Shant Michael Sogamonian to remain in custody while the Federal Bureau of Prisons completes a report. Judge William K. Sessions III last year found Sogamonian incompetent to stand trial and called for him to receive care and treatment. Zachary Hample, an author and financial account manager from Rutland Town, won the Vermont Progressive Party primary for state treasurer earlier this month. He was the only candidate on the party's ballot for that office and got 289 votes. Only 474 voters pulled a progressive ballot this year. He will appear on the general election ballot alongside the incumbent state treasurer, Democrat Mike Pichak, and Lynn LaFleur, the Republican nominee. But Bill Hunsinger, the Progressive Party chair, said Hample does not appear to have the progressive credentials party leaders are looking for. two key dates will determine how Vermont's roughly 176,000 Medicaid recipients access coverage in the coming months as federal changes to the program take effect. On October 1st, some immigrants who currently qualify for Medicaid will lose that coverage. On January 1st, most adults must prove they're working, volunteering, in school, or doing community service to get or keep Medicaid. DVHA will collect data to help verify who meets the requirement. The enrollment window for 2027 plans is shrinking to November 1st through December 15th. Medicaid recipients must now renew every 6 months, not every year. Vermont State Police say a suspect is in custody after Vermont Rail System reported thousands of dollars worth of items and metal stolen. Investigators determined Augustine Rivera Rosado, age 48, of St. Johnsbury, had sold multiple stolen items totaling $5,300. And that's what's happening.
6: Today is August 25th. On this date in 1916, the United States National Park Service was created. In 1944, Paris was liberated by the Allies. In 1991, Linus Torvalds announced the first version of what would become Linux. And in 2012, the Voyager 1 spacecraft became the first man-made object to enter interstellar space. Born on this day in 1530, Ivan the Terrible, the Russian Tsar, whose name is more properly translated as John the Awesome. In 1911, Vietnamese General Vo Nguyen Giap. And in 1918, American pianist, composer, and conductor Leonard Bernstein. Dying on this day in 1270, King Louis IX of France, also known as St. Louis. In 1900, German philologist, philosopher, and critic Friedrich Nietzsche. And in 2012, American astronaut Neil Armstrong.
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9: Patriots back on their practice field. 2 days of practice after a game. That's unusual, but necessary. Mike Vrabel.
10: You know, I mean, depth has to be built. You know what I mean? 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Those are critical. Those are almost starters. You know, we know how many people are going to have to play for you throughout the season. And there can't be a drop-off. And so, you know, that's why we're building it. That's what we're trying to do.
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10: We have 2 days. 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And, again, I have to see where we're at here coming out of the red zone today and where we're at tomorrow. But, no, I haven't made a determining factor or decision. You know, anything that can help us keep the players out there, I'm all for.
9: Patriots head coach Mike Vrabel. Next game at Cleveland Thursday. Follow me, Tom Cuddy Sports.
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13: Mostly sunny skies are in the forecast for today with a high near 78 and a wind out of the west at 5 miles an hour. Tonight, expect mostly clear skies with a low around 54 and that west wind continuing around 5 miles an hour. Tomorrow, it will be mostly sunny with a high near 79 and wind out of the northwest about 5 miles an hour.
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16: In celebration of its 110th birthday and National Park Week, the National Park Service says it's waiving park entrance fees for U.S. citizens and residents Tuesday. Dubbed Fee-Free Day, the agency is encouraging folks to make their own stories by exploring stunning natural landscapes reflecting on our nation's inspiring history and rich culture and enjoying the great outdoors. 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Those interested in the Fee-Free Day can find more details at nps.gov. Kristen Goodwin, Fox News.
17: From 260 miles above Earth, NASA astronauts Jack Hathaway and Anil Menon talked about their work on the International Space Station, preparing humans for long-duration missions to the Moon and Mars, including research on growing vegetables in space.
18: The more things that we can recycle, the more things that we can build locally, the fewer numbers of tons of stuff that we have to get out of the gravity well of Earth on our way to the Moon and Mars and beyond.
17: Those efforts include experiments with a lightweight system that turns drinking water into medical-grade IV fluid, crucial for future Mars missions, which are expected to last longer than perishable supplies, but also with the potential to save lives on Earth.
19: San Francisco 49ers owner Jed York has pleaded no contest to a pair of misdemeanor charges after being arrested in Ohio over the weekend. He was initially charged with engaging in prostitution, but prosecutors later amended it to disorderly conduct. Court records show that York was arrested Sunday morning at a mobile home community in East Palestine, Ohio. He was sentenced to one day in jail and fined $1,150. In a statement, the NFL says it is aware of the arrest and will review it under the personal conduct policy. Tony Genualdo, Fox News.
16: The National Weather Service issuing several heat-related alerts for portions of Southern California, including Ventura and Los Angeles counties, projecting this to be the region's hottest week of the summer. Multiple cities are expected to see triple-digit temperatures through Friday, with Santa Clarita projected to reach 107 degrees.
20: Hopefully it cools down. I know I was watching the forecast, and it seems like it's going to be in the triple digits again, so we'll see how we're going to survive with that.
16: A mom in Burbank speaking with LA's Fox 11 News. Forecasters are warning of a high risk for heat illness and for fast-moving fires, urging folks to stay hydrated, to limit outdoor activities, and to stay extra aware of their surroundings in case a fire starts. Kristen Goodwin, Fox News.
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24: 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I'd like to introduce a concept I call social entropy. The founders of any institution, organization, or state invest their time, effort, and resources into a project they believe will be beneficial. It's their life's work, and after they're gone, their successors, whom they have chosen to follow in their footsteps, undertake to uphold the high standards set by the founders. But as generation follows generation, there will be people attracted to the institution more as a career opportunity than as an opportunity to serve. Eventually, the institution is perceived as serving its caretakers more than the people it was designed to serve, and so it is abolished, and something new is erected in its place. Do you see any signs of this process in the institutions you deal with? 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
21: I'm Monica DeLuca. Bret Michaels has been forced to cancel all his remaining solo band shows for the year due to an extended recovery from two recent surgeries. In an Instagram post, the Poison frontman says, "Doctors and paramedics determined immediately after his most recent show that he still needs more rest for recovery." The 63-year-old rocker, who has type 1 diabetes, recently had two kidney stone-related surgeries. ZZ Top has returned to the stage following the death of longtime drummer Frank Beard. The legendary Texas blues rock band played at Austin's Moody Theater, which is, quote, one of Frank's favorite venues and in a city that had been something of a second home for him. ZZ Top canceled two shows after Frank's death last week at the age of 77. That's Fox Rocks on Fox News.
27: It's August 25th, and this is your Fox Deli Snapshot. Today is National Kiss and Makeup Day. Fights happen, we're all human, but we need to forgive and forget or say sorry and then make up. On this day in 2006, Hyperion, the world's tallest living tree, a redwood standing 379.1 feet, is discovered in the remote area of Redwood National and State Parks in California by naturalists Chris Atkins and Michael Taylor. It took 12 years, covering 4 billion miles, and Voyager 2 flies over cloud tops of Neptune and its moon Triton, sending back photographs of swamps in 1989. The Great Moon Hoax is published in the New York Sun in 1835, announcing the supposed discovery of life on the moon. Born on this day in 1968, celebrity chef Rachel Ray teaching us how to cook.
0: So I have 2 4-pound chickens here. That'll feed 6 to 8 people.
27: I'm CJ Papa. That's your Fox Daily Snapshot.
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5: I'm Nicole Murray with Your Money Now. President Trump says the U.S. will impose 50% tariffs on automobiles and parts from Canada starting in January. U.S. tariffs on Canadian automobiles now stand at 25%. India has garnered foreign currency inflows of over $73 billion in the last 11 weeks. CNBC reports that India is battling foreign capital outflows at a time when rising energy prices are widening its trade deficit. Nearly $65 billion of inflows came from bank deposits made by non-resident Indians. That's according to CNBC. XPeng shares fell over 9% after its third quarter delivery guidance missed investor expectations. Its robotics business raised over $900 million at a post-money valuation of more than $6.3 billion. Citi estimates XPeng's EV business has an implied value of around $6.5 billion, roughly on par with its robotics unit. Futures are moderately higher. That's Your Money Now.
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27: Bringing down the hammer, CJ Pop of Fox News. Treasury Secretary Scott Bessent laying down the law on Iran. Fox's Trey Yanks in Tel Aviv.
7: Among the new sanctions includes an expanded list of secondary sanctions targeting digital assets, technology, gold, aviation, and shipping. In addition, the Treasury Department sanctioned nearly 60 entities, individuals, and vessels in multiple jurisdictions. The actions go after what the department describes as a network of shadow fleet vessels operating across many different countries. Iranian officials threatened retaliation to the economic measures. Another tanker was struck in the Strait of Hormuz with an unknown projectile while transiting the U.S.-approved southern route. The vessel had damage caused to its engine room and was disabled.
27: President Trump pokes the bear, floating the idea of changing the name of Lake Ontario to Lake America, posting on Truth Social, since he does not expect to do much business with Ontario any longer. It's part of the trade dispute with Canada, which is expected to reveal its retaliatory tariffs today. Second Lady Usha Vance responding to Michigan Democratic Senate candidate Abdul El Sayed, who suggested Vance's grandfather would have rejected her.
8: I have to admit, I kind of laughed because, yes, I never met JD's mama and papa, but I do know and love the children that they raised, you know, his mom, his aunt and uncle, and they have never been anything but incredibly loving. I mean, his aunt is like a second mother to me.
27: This from a Fox Friends exclusive that airs Wednesday morning. The U.S. Supreme Court hands President Trump a major victory.
9: It lifts a lower court block that prevented the administration from implementing key parts of Trump's March executive order, which called for the federal government to create lists of voters eligible to receive federal ballots. It requires states to provide information so the Postal Service can verify that voters on those lists are eligible.
27: That is Fox's Alex Hogan reporting. 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
13: I'm Maria Bartiromo, and this is the Fox Business Report.
14: Dick's Sporting Goods is reporting a disappointing quarter. It's lowering its forecast for the year because it sees a challenging market for footwear. The stock is losing ground. Hyundai Motor and its union have reached a deal to end the walkout at South Korean plants. The agreement comes after months of on-and-off strikes that disrupted production. Members are scheduled to vote on the tentative deal next Monday. It includes a salary increase, annual bonus, and one-time cash payment. Hyundai suggested it discussed plans with the union to deploy humanoid Atlas robots on some assembly lines, likely first in the U.S. in about 2 years, but it didn't elaborate. Crude oil prices have moderated after the new U.S. economic sanctions against Iran were revealed. That's your Fox Business Report. I'm Ginny Coselda. Invested in you.
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28: Here's Jimmy Thala.
29: You could be a liberal. Okay, super liberal. Biggest liberal out there. Hate has no home here. Coexist. You got the Antifa flag. Free Palestine. The whole starter kit. But understand this. None of you would have been taking a five-year-old to a drag show 10 years ago, 20 years ago, or heaven forbid, 30 years ago. You would not have done that. But we do it now as this, like, ritualistic defiance, which is like, yeah, though we go to the drag shows because the Republicans don't think we should take kids to the drag shows, so we'll show them. And there's nothing against drag queens. They're doing a great service to this country. If you like a drag show, go have a frickin' drag show. Drink your margaritas and have fun. But the point is, little kids tipping men in cocktail dresses is not something that any of us were okay with 5 years ago or 10 years ago.
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30: Gentlemen, you're listening to Right Side Up. My name is Mike Taglavia. My co-host is Allison Despathy. Allison, good morning. How are you?
31: Good morning. I'm doing great. Nice to be here.
30: So, we're still having pretty nice weather.
31: I know. It's been cooler. Really, as long as it goes on for a long time before the snow flies.
30: It really would be nice.
31: I know.
30: We have been getting a little bit of rain, which is nice, so that we don't go into a drought condition.
31: But, right, but the gardens do need more.
30: Yeah, a little bit. I was driving down past the cornfield today, and the wind was hawking at the top of the hill, and the corn on the first few rows was looking a little bit dry.
31: Yes, so. It could use a little hit.
30: Yeah. So, all right, ladies and gentlemen, I want to bring something up that we've talked about a lot, and in the context of this election now, mistakes, we keep bringing up mistakes, decades of mistakes. The Vermont Promise talks about it. I've talked about it. I've brought it up in with bill presentations. And now we have more and more documentation to back it up.
31: Yeah, and just digging into the details of where the problems and let's fix them for Vermont.
30: Right.
31: Yes.
30: Right. We need to reverse course here.
31: Yes.
30: So, FYIVT.com, Dave Sulia, dated August 22, 2026. You really ought to know what a REC is, a renewable energy credit. Vermonters are being scammed, and they're paying for it twice. While you pay some of the nation's highest electric rates to fund Vermont's renewable energy revolution, utilities sell the environmental credit for that clean energy to other states. On paper, Vermont looks like it's using dirtier electricity from the regional ISO New England grid, artificially inflating its greenhouse gas, GHG, emissions, and justifying costly climate mandates like the Global Warming Solutions Act, GWSA. In reality, Vermont's electricity is among the cleanest in the country. Mm-hmm. Meanwhile, as Vermont provides renewable energy to its neighbors, residents are left footing the bill.
31: Right.
30: Now, I want to stop here. How many people have left the state because it's become too expensive,
31: right,
30: both for taxes and utilities?
31: So many.
30: And now, how many decades later, this is 25 years in the making, we find out that this green energy initiative, this net zero nonsense, has been driving Vermonters out of the state.
31: This is one of the causes.
30: One of
31: exactly.
30: the causes. So, what are
31: unnecessary higher electric rates? When
30: absolutely.
31: We absolutely can do something about this.
30: We
31: yes.
30: absolutely can.
31: Yes.
30: So, what are renewable energy certificates? A renewable energy certificate, REC, is essentially a green credit issued for every megawatt hour, MWH, of renewable electricity generated. This credit can be separated from the actual electricity and sold to buyers, typically utilities in other states, seeking to meet their renewable energy mandates.
31: This is a massive problem.
30: Massive.
31: This is where the concern is. Is Vermont going to become a plantation to create RECs so that you can sell them? And this is right. what's starting to happen. We're seeing
30: yes.
31: this absolutely play out right now. And it's so great that Dave brought this forward because, you know, a classic example, Mike, is Ludlow. They have Coolidge yeah. Solar, 90 mm-hmm. acres. We cleared 45 of forest, 45 prime ag land. That power goes
30: right.
31: to Connecticut, and those RECs are sold to Connecticut. And so we're already like in this situation where there's, in New England, if you think about it, Vermont has some of the cheaper land.
30: Right.
31: So what are we seeing? We're seeing developers coming up, buying up land, setting up shop, and saying, oh, look, we're going to generate renewable energy credits, sell them to Massachusetts, Maine, Connecticut, so they can all say, hey, look, we're renewable.
30: So this is basically, you and I talked months ago now mm-hmm. about the Shaftesbury solar project.
31: Yes, yes.
30: Same
31: devastating.
30: Thing? Same thing going to happen?
31: Same situation. And we don't know. I don't think there was a buyer for the RECs at this point. But if we think about the fact that these RECs are now this tradable commodity,
30: right.
31: and it's sort of this like fake green credit, like you had said, where, you know, even like, you know, Amazon, JP Morgan, all these, you know, big companies who want to buy RECs to say, oh, look, well, of course we use fossil fuel because the world is dependent on it and we're not going right. to get away from that at this time for sure. But we're going to hide it and we're going to buy RECs to hide that.
30: Right.
31: So this is the situation. And what does that do? It leads to these quote unquote renewable energy products sprawling all over the environment to create
30: yeah.
31: RECs.
30: So this is some sort of environmental penance.
31: Yeah,
30: right?
31: It's definitely, yes.
30: Buying, purchasing.
31: The indulgences.
30: Yes.
31: Yes.
30: Okay.
31: Yes, yeah. That is exactly it for sure.
30: Which, and it's not helping our prime ag lands.
31: No, it
30: it's
31: doesn't
30: not
31: help
30: helping
31: our
30: Working lands and our forests, because we've seen, like you said, in Ludlow and Shaftesbury and so many other places, the Lowell Wind Project.
31: Yes,
30: destruction. They dynamited the top off a mountain.
31: I know.
30: Okay.
31: I know.
30: So this, I'm glad Dave brought this out. I'm
31: Me
30: glad
31: too.
30: This came out when it did. We are in the middle of campaign season. Ladies and gentlemen, you need to be looking at, if you have a currently serving legislator and they've been in the legislature for a while, this stuff has been going on since early 2000s.
31: Yeah.
30: So if you have a legislator who has got a long history in the legislature, now that you know about these RECs and you know about this article, please read all the way through it and find out if your representative or senator was part of voting for this stuff. Was your representative, Senator, for the Global Warming Solutions Act? Was
31: right.
30: they for the Renewable Energy Standard, the Clean Heat Standard, all of those things? Did
31: right.
30: they vote for the Climate Superfund.
31: Right.
30: We're going to deal with that one next in this next with this next article coming up because there's more and more proof that mistakes have been made, and now is the opportunity we have.
31: And this is also where we end up landing in this situation where it all is burdened on Vermonters to pay for this.
30: Yes.
31: Unnecessarily. So now we have these higher electric rates that we are paying for so that utilities and, you know, investors or development investors can have these RECs to sell at our expense. Yeah. And already, and Mike, you said this earlier in Dave's article, we have the highest amount of in-state renewable energy generation. We have the cleanest portfolio. Like, Vermont is, we're doing our job. We're doing our part.
30: We're doing
31: so
30: it
31: we
30: right.
31: shouldn't have more put on us. And I was saying this in a back and forth with someone of like, they're expecting Vermonters to carry the weight of the world. I mean, if you look at China right now, China is not going to do anything about its coal. It's like ramping up all energy sources in China.
30: It is. It definitely
31: And here
30: is.
31: We are. We're doing such good work, and yet we still have legislators who want to make it more difficult and more expensive by these laws that you're talking about
30: right.
31: that need to be turned around. It really is a scam.
30: It really is. You know, that's why I wanted to make sure I brought it up. And we do have some more time. I would like to probably cover the other article. I don't have it up.
31: The Fiscal Alliance Foundation article.
30: Yes, the Fiscal Alliance Foundation article. But basically, 25 years, ladies and gentlemen.
31: Yes.
30: 25 years, we're still just as dependent on petroleum products as we were 25 years ago.
31: Yes. Do you want me to read a little bit on this?
30: Yeah,
31: do we have
30: that
31: time?
30: Would be good. That
31: okay.
30: would be good.
31: So basically what has just happened is there has been a new white paper report, and it's called New England's Energy Transition Colliding with Reality. And this was put out by Fiscal Alliance Foundation out of Boston. We do have a Fiscal Alliance Foundation here in Vermont. But basically the bottom line, 25 years of New England electricity data reveal persistent fossil dependence and growing cost and reliability risks as demands begin to rise.
30: Right.
31: So a new white paper released today by Fiscal Alliance Foundation finds that despite 25 years of major changes to New England's electric grid, the region remains essentially as dependent on fossil generation today as it was in 2000. And just for the listeners, this is

0: different they can, but don't put it all on Vermont, which is what we're starting to see happen with this rec situation.
1: Yeah, and with the Global Warming Solutions Act, the threat in that legislation, we have to go back. We have to revert.
0: Yes.
1: We have to be regressive and go back to 1990s levels of emissions. No, we don't.
0: It's not realistic.
1: It's not realistic. Number two, we have two articles now. One and a study that are showing us that we've been doing the right thing and we're selling the credit to other states and other utilities.
0: Right.
1: At the cost of losing Vermonters.
0: Exactly. And that's where Vermonters are definitely getting scammed. And this has to come forward. And hopefully legislators across the board, you clearly understand this. I think in general, the Republicans, especially from what I can see with the Vermont Promise that was put out by the Vermont Republicans, it's like there is awareness and understanding of the detriment of these policies. And it's trying to get Democrats and, you know, other legislators on board to say, we can't do this to Vermont. You don't treat people that way, period. And we're already doing so much. I mean, we've talked about before, Mike, we pay to Efficiency Vermont. We pay the Regional Greenhouse Gas Initiative, which gives millions and millions of dollars for weatherization of homes. I mean, we pay a fuel tax for weatherization.
1: Yes.
0: There is so much we are already doing, and we have to respect that Vermonters, we're trying our best and stop pushing more on us.
1: Well, and it's not just that. We know we have all the proof that we're trying our best. It's the idea that, okay, look at how many subsidies we had for EVs.
0: Yes.
1: I don't know if there were subsidies for hybrids, but there were definitely subsidies for EVs. Subsidies for putting in chargers of different varying powers. Mm-hmm. You know, fast chargers and the like.
0: Yep.
1: All of this stuff, subsidy is other people's money. The taxpayers were paying for these subsidies. For people, in most cases, who could afford to shell out the money and wait for the credit to come back, while lower-income Vermonters were helping to pay for those vehicles and those chargers.
0: And that's the heart of the matter
1: right there.
0: Absolutely, yes.
1: This is the thing that needs to come out and be repeated, because it hurt the lowest and middle income people in Vermont the worst.
0: Right.
1: It hit the hardest.
0: Didn't have that upfront money, or didn't have 25-30% to buy something new that, or it didn't even work for them.
1: Well, what about the people who live off grid? There may not be that many, but what about the other people who don't have three phase on the gravel road that they live on?
0: Right, right.
1: And some of you are saying, what's three phase? You need three phase for these high capacity chargers.
0: Right, for the quick
1: You need charge. A certain amount of amperage coming down the road so that if you have three people with three of these high capacity chargers, that the electricity coming from the utility can actually supply the electricity without causing other issues between those chargers and the utility transformer station.
0: And I don't know what we have left for time, Mike, but I just want to...
1: Just a couple minutes.
0: Yeah, just real quick. So basically, I had a debate with Jared Duvall, who's running in the Montpelier, Washington district for House Representative. He's a Democrat. He's been Executive Director of Energy Action Network. He's on the Climate Council. He's had a clear agenda for a very long time on a lot of what we're talking about here, and now he's running as a rep. And I just want to say that already you can tell one of the things that they want to try to push through is another cap and invest, cap and trade. We're going to raise the cost of your transportation fuel, and then we're going to try to give certain people a rebate. Like, again, we're just getting into this new scam that is most likely going to maybe be presented next session. And already we have to think about having a battle of how we're going to fight this. Because, again, all the inequities that we're talking about coming through yet again from the Climate Council.
1: Well, here, you bring up a very good point. And we only have half a minute. But it's, do we want free market or do we want the governor to put its finger on the scale?
0: No.
1: We want the
0: government.
1: Free market. You're talking about more subsidies where... if the market, if there's a demand, the market will react.
0: Right. And we want to respect people's choices on that bottom line.
1: Yes.
0: Bottom line.
1: And,
0: yes.
1: And people, like you said, they can't afford this stuff.
0: No. And it may not work for them.
1: And it definitely won't work.
0: But good to see this information coming through in these articles.
1: Yeah.
0: So definitely check out FYIVT with Dave Sulia on the Rex, and also in Vermont Daily Chronicle with the Fiscal Alliance Foundation report.
1: Yes.

0: Hey, it's Big Pete.
1: And this is Repeat.
0: From the Appleseed Restaurant.
1: In beautiful Bradford, New Hampshire. Today, we'd like to present the Duchess. Soup, that is.
0: That's our signature soup. We've had it since we've been open. 46 years now. It's a blend of cheeses, celery, carrots, onions, all put together, slow cooked. Comes out nice and creamy.
1: Mm-mm. Delicious. And Dad, how many people have that recipe?
0: One, two, three. Actually, that would be nobody.
1: And why is that, Dad?
0: Because it's a secret recipe.
1: That's right, it is. I believe the original recipe is kept in the basement in the Appleseed Vault.
0: Do we still have the combination for that?
1: Let's talk about catering, Dad.
0: Good idea.
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0: Welcome back, ladies and gentlemen. You're listening to Right Side Up. My name is Mike Taglavier. My co-host is Allison Despathy. Okay, so we're going to switch gears a little bit here. But before we do, I just want to point out, because this we're in the middle of a campaign season, right around the corner from an election, need to point this out. Corrections. Corrections that need to be made. 25, 30 years worth of, okay, we're going to go with these policies. Now we've seen what these policies have done.
1: Mm-hmm. Bad legislation.
0: Yes. We need to reverse course. Mm-hmm. Okay. Mistakes have been made. And in at least three instances now, we can say, with the energy market, we need to open up the market.
1: Absolutely.
0: Keep the prices down. Mm-hmm. With the healthcare market, we need to open up the market. Do the same thing. Start bringing prices down. Why? Because we want to keep Vermonters here.
1: Yes.
0: With schools, with education, open up the market. It's going to drive quality and price.
1: Yes.
0: I am thoroughly convinced of it.
1: And I would say there's already legislation in place to do it. I mean, obviously, we have the governor's executive order taking some first steps to deal with the health care piece and get some options for Vermonters on the table.
0: Yes.
1: You obviously had a bill to help with the education situation. Department of Public Service had a really amazing bill to try to deal with the energy policy that's been a problem.
0: Yep.
1: So there are avenues. We just need enough people in there who support that and understand it to make it happen.
0: That's what's going to do it.
1: Definitely.
0: This is why I keep bringing it home. For people who are on the fence, just keep that in mind. If you're going to change what legislation gets debated, you're going to need to change the makeup. You're going to need to change who is in the majority.
1: Yeah.
0: You're going to need to, as much as you may think someone is a nice person, they maybe need to be sent home so they have more time to meet with you and have coffee and you can see how nice they are.
1: Right. And correct. We just have to correct the course, get us on a good page. Like you said, there's absolutely places where we've got to clean this up. And you know what is so promising to me and just gives me a lot of hope, Mike, I have to say? So Lieutenant Governor John Rogers, who obviously was a Democrat, flipped parties because he was so upset during the Clean Heat Standard 2024, what was going on, that he came and we did that Tap Trees Not Vermonters press conference, and he was like, oh my gosh, what's happening? So he switched parties, totally got in behind with the Vermont Republicans, obviously was elected lieutenant governor, did great work, and now it's phenomenal to see Democrats supporting him against Molly Gray.
0: No,
1: so you've got Matt Byrong.
0: Yes.
1: So
0: that's great.
1: Representative
0: awesome.
1: Matt Byrong, chair of government operations, really, really great guy. He's from Vergennes. He's not running again, but he's just come out. Right. And Lieutenant Governor John Rogers had it posted on his Facebook. Matt Byrong, Democrat from Vergennes, just endorsed him, which is phenomenal. And then also, we had Bobby Starr, former senator from Orleans County, great guy, Agriculture Committee in the Senate. And he also, as a Democrat in the Northeast Kingdom, has endorsed John Rogers. So it's very hopeful for me to see people who are like, who's doing the good work? Who's on the right path? Let's get them supported.
0: So a lot of good things on the horizon.
1: Absolutely.
0: This is the direction we need to be going.
1: Definitely.
0: So you brought up
1: so speaking of this sort of party piece and where we're going to go and if we're going to be able to correct course in Vermont, I had seen in Vermont Public, I think I did pull it up here. So basically Vermont Public just recently had an article and it said, just in their Facebook post, it said, quote, key lawmakers say publicly and privately that Essex Junction Rep. Lori Houghton, who currently serves as House Majority Leader, has consolidated the support needed to secede Jill Krowinski in 2027, meaning to become Speaker of the House if the Democrats come in this new election cycle with a majority, which is crazy to me.
0: That does not signal a change of heart or a change of course.
1: Do we want just still status quo and all the struggle that we've been under? Are we ever going to get the corrections we need with her in that leadership position? I can't imagine that would be the case. It's unbelievable. And obviously this is going to be completely dependent upon who gets the majority.
0: Yes.
1: Is it Republicans or Dems? But what do you think about this? I'm curious.
0: It sounds tone deaf to me. It sounds tone deaf. We know what it was like. I know what it was like the past 2 years, mm-hmm. the last biennium.
1: Yep.
0: And I know what was going on and how people were told how they needed to vote. And there's a great article in Vermont Investigative.
1: Oh, yes.
0: Lexi Thompson.
1: Following the Yellow Brick Road. She's also Vermont Investigative, and yep. you can find her at Alexsys Substack. Yep. Yes. Yep.
0: And she had, what was the name of the article? I forgot it already.
1: Democrat Caucus Minding the Gap.
0: Yes.
1: Yes.
0: And it talks about the public statements of the Speaker of the House,
1: Joe Kruinsky,
0: and what actually happened in the State House.
1: Yes.
0: And they were 180 degrees out.
1: Mm-hmm.
0: And what was going on behind the scenes in the State House is many in the majority party, all in the majority party, were not only getting emails, but they were being told in caucus meetings, this is the vote. You vote no.
1: This is how we're going to
0: vote.
1: You vote
0: no.
1: Right, right.
0: And
1: actually, top down.
0: There was a vote that was actually postponed. It was postponed and then canceled
1: mm-hmm.
0: because they didn't have the votes. Because the caucus was, the majority caucus was, a bunch of people were actually going to vote with their constituency instead of the party.
1: Which is how it should be. You should be voting with your constituency.
0: So...
1: Right.
0: Yeah. So
1: right.
0: the vote was actually canceled. This one vote was a late night vote.
1: Mm-hmm.
0: That was one of the days we were in there late. It was later in the session.
1: So they couldn't secure the votes. They were losing control, so to speak,
0: yeah.
1: of their party. And that's where you do see, and I think Lexi brought that through really well in her article, that heavy-handed, top-down control of within the Democratic Party leadership, which is
0: yeah.
1: very different. I mean, correct me if I'm wrong. It seems like from a Republican standpoint,
0: no.
1: you guys don't go through that.
0: Well, the minority leader was quoted in that article, and
1: yes.
0: I was never told how to vote.
1: Right.
0: Never
1: right.
0: told how to vote.
1: Yeah. So basically, information was shared.
0: Oh, yeah.
1: You
0: information
1: guys would
0: was
1: obviously
0: shared.
1: Process bills.
0: Yeah. There
1: right.
0: would be a back and forth. There would be reasons why, you know, some people. I talked to numerous people about some of the bills.
1: Mm-hmm.
0: And, you know, you deliberate. You think about them a lot, depending on what they are.
1: Right.
0: But it was not like, okay, we're going to do this.
1: You weren't like whipped into
0: no,
1: this is how it's.
0: Absolutely
1: yeah.
0: not.
1: Yeah. It
0: no.
1: was just really crazy to see that go on. And that reminds me of Representative Bach. So the first time that the Clean Heat Standard came through the legislature, went to the governor's desk, the governor vetoed it, and then it came back, of course, to see if they could overturn the veto. Representative Bach, Democrat representative, was the one sole vote Democrat that upheld the governor's veto, and I cannot even believe what he went through from the Democratic leadership.
0: Really?
1: I mean, he was whipped left and right. I mean, so much conversation, so many meetings, so many people brought in to try to twist his arm and get him to change his vote. And you know what? He was not running again. So he did not have the pressure of, you're going to be primaried if you don't come with us.
0: Right.
1: So he voted his conscience. He voted for his constituents. And that was the first time that we had defeated the Clean Heat Standard, thanks to him, which is really amazing. But the amount of pressure that goes on in the party like that, it seems like.
0: Well, we have, the thing that really gets me is we have now decades of history to
1: mm-hmm.
0: show what it's done to the economy.
1: Yes.
0: How many people it's driven out of the state.
1: Right.
0: You know, we have, including death rates and people moving, we are in a net negative year over year, I think for 2 years running now.
1: Yeah.
0: I'm not sure.
1: I didn't see that data, right.
0: But we're not going in the right direction.
1: No, we know that's for sure.
0: So this election is about changing course in many aspects.
1: Right.
0: So it's going to be very interesting.
1: And I just want to just come back to Lori Houghton. I mean, she's, at least in my observation, and you might disagree with me, Mike, but she's just been sort of typical. This is what we've done for the past decades. This is the policy we've created that is not helping Vermonters, that is really, I feel like, attacking Vermonters. And now already it looks like she's lined up, if the Democrats win, to come in as leadership. So we're
0: yeah.
1: literally going to be business as usual, which is not what Vermont needs and is looking for right now.
0: It just really sounds tone deaf. We're in August.
1: Right.
0: We're in August, and this, they're already trying to line this up a lot can happen between now and then.
1: Right. And even just if this past legislative session was representative of all with how Vermonters feel, it's like the message has not come across.
0: No, it hasn't.
1: With what the changes were with Act 181, with the good work that you guys were able to get in there as Republicans and do to try to create the balance, I mean, it just seems like they're not heeding or hearing the message from Vermonters.
0: Well, I know after the first session, the attitude was, we're just waiting it out. We're holding our ground because we believe, because of the statistics, that we're going to gain back seats and then we're going to just
1: do whatever we want.
0: Put the metal to the pedal to the metal again.
1: Oh, I just pray that there's not another supermajority.
0: I really have a hard time seeing and that happening because I see and hear what's going on now because we're at a session. You know, you're in your district. You're talking to people. You're seeing what's going on. It has a feel like people are ready to change things.
1: Yes.
0: They want to see change.
1: I hope.
0: And I hope that there's what we see a lot. You know, people are asking a lot of questions, trying to get information from each other on social media, sharing information on social media about their senators and representatives. And my hope is that people are actually taking the time to look at candidates, look at incumbents, what the voting record is. Does your candidate have a voting record that is tending toward giving you back freedoms that you've lost over the past 10 years?
1: Right.
0: Giving you back the liberties that you grew up with?
1: Right.
0: Or is it more of the same?
1: And allowing you to afford to still live in Vermont and not have to consider moving.
0: Yeah.
1: Exactly. I mean,
0: the polls... It's a crazy number how many people say Vermont is unaffordable and they're, you know, they've in some level of consideration when they're going to move or if they're going to move.
1: Right, right.
0: Instead of, oh, it's a beautiful state. I talk to my friends about it all the time.
1: No.
0: This is what I want to start hearing.
1: Right. It's heartbreaking. And we have we have to really just stop that trend. And the way to do that, as we've said multiple times, is the composition. That's why it's really great to see the endorsement for Lieutenant Governor John Rogers coming from some Democrats. And I think just the warning of if Lori Houghton is really who they have lined up, is that going to be the best thing for Vermont? And my opinion is absolutely not.
0: I would tend to agree with you. And, you know, you and I have talked about this offline, the Vermont culture.
1: Yes.
0: Vermont culture is of the people in this state are just incredible.
1: Mm-hmm,
0: okay.
1: I
0: in my off season here, I'm driving the truck. I'm all over the place. And you see it no matter where you go. When you're stopping to talk to people, it's just how friendly and incredible Vermonters are.
1: Yeah.
0: And the kindness of Vermonters has helped to allow this situation to fester for too long.
1: Mm-hmm.
0: And it's time for Vermonters to say, you know what? We gave you your chance.
1: Right.
0: We gave you your chance.
1: We need some guardrails. We need protection from you guys now. We need new guardians.
0: Right. We're going to try something else.
1: Right, right.
0: It's only for 2 years. Everybody says things are going to start turning around, which I think they will.
1: And I think if people took a moment and read through the details of the Vermont Promise, I just think Vermonters, like you said, kind, hardworking, independent Vermonters will really understand, oh, look, that's a great plan. That will help. That will make a difference.
0: Oh, yeah.
1: Yeah.
0: It definitely will. It definitely will make a difference. And it's because the makeup in the committees, we know what Vermonters need. The bills have been on the wall.
1: Right, right.
0: It's
1: we
0: Vermonters
1: just have to move
0: now.
1: Them. Now going we got to move them.
0: Yes. Filling out that ballot with the right check marks on the right piece of paper.
1: Right.
0: And the right section of that piece of paper
1: right.
0: is what's going to give us a bunch of those bills back again because they've been there for at least two bienniums now,
1: right.
0: a bunch of them, so that we can actually say, yep. Look what's on my agenda today.
1: Right. This is what we're doing.
0: That's what I want to see.
1: And being in there and watching closely, I just really am hopeful that Vermonters will give the Vermont Republicans a try at this majority to just make the stuff happen and correct the course, as we've been saying. I think everyone will be incredibly happy and relieved to not be battling bad policy, as it seems like we've been doing for actually decades.
0: Yeah. decades. Yeah. So, ladies and gentlemen, we will return after we pay a few bills. You're listening to Right Side Up.
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0: Welcome back, ladies and gentlemen. You're listening to Right Side Up. My name is Mike Taglavia. My co-host is Allison Despathy. 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So, Allison, a lot of stuff still to cover, and I've already forgotten what we already prepared.
1: Well, I think the biggest thing, Mike, that I was really hoping, you were last week at the Two Rivers Aliquippa Regional Commission meeting.
0: Well, I attended via Zoom.
1: Yeah, okay, yeah. So
0: this meeting was, let's see if I can remember it all now. It was planned because there was an open meeting violation.
1: Yes.
0: That was filed by a constituent of mine.
1: Yes, out of Corinth.
0: Yes, out of Corinth. It was filed, there was actually a two-part open meeting violation. I can't remember what both of the violations were, but they were valid and they needed to be addressed.
1: So it prompted this meeting.
0: It prompted this meeting. That's why
1: Thursday.
0: The meeting.
1: Right.
0: So a number of people, I think the total number, somebody said in a post that I think there were like 45 attendees, including on the Zoom. Most were on the Zoom.
1: Mm-hmm. But a good amount of people. That's a
0: yeah,
1: good amount
0: a good
1: of
0: amount
1: show
0: of people.
1: Up. Right.
0: So I get on and I'm having trouble getting on. I finally get on and I've got no video.
1: Okay.
0: And somebody chimes in on the Zoom and says, I've got no video. Where's the video? Oh, well, we're not required by law to have video, so we're not having it.
1: So, and this is where, to me, it's just astounding and really unacceptable in the sense of you have an alleged open meeting law violation that needs to be addressed.
0: Yes.
1: And they're cutting off video and really, again, making it more difficult for people to participate.
0: Yes.
1: Yes.
0: And we'll get back to the making it more difficult for people to participate because it gets to the heart of a bigger problem.
1: Yes.
0: So there were a lot of people who were taken aback by that. They were upset by that. They were not happy. It was asked of the executive director a couple of times to turn on the video to no avail. So there was a lot of back and forth.
1: And Mike, I'm so sorry. I just want to plug in for the listeners quick, just so they're sort of maybe up to speed if they hadn't heard of what was going on. Two Rivers Aliquippa right now has been putting together a draft regional plan that will go to the Land Use Review Board after adoption and has to be approved.
0: Yes.
1: And there's been some policies and some regulatory mandatory language in there that's affecting 30 towns in their district that would make it very, very difficult for people to build, to start a business, because they're putting in things like you can't have fossil fuel as a primary heat source, you have to do electric vehicle chargers, charging stations, so a lot more costs and barriers for people. So there's been a pushback.
0: Yeah,
1: there's been a lot of eyes on this. So just wanted to catch people up on that.
0: Yeah, the regional plan is looking more like it's regulatory language rather than suggestive.
1: And these are not elected officials. This is not vetted policy through the legislature.
0: Correct.
1: Legislative system.
0: Correct.
1: Right,
0: so
1: right.
0: there was a lot of pushback. There has been that meeting would make I believe five meetings that I've attended. Not every meeting actually had a Zoom option. Two did not. The Randolph one had no Zoom at all.
1: Okay.
0: It was only the only recording that is available anywhere is from people who actually were in the audience recording with their own cameras or phones.
1: So that wasn't out of line, so to speak, but still makes it difficult when there are issues that people are trying to address and voice their thoughts on.
0: Well, yeah. People addressing issues and having their thoughts.
1: Yes.
0: We keep going back to that. There was the Fair Lee meeting that I did attend that had no Zoom option, no recording or anything also. There was a recording in Bethel. There was a recording in White River Junction. There was one in Bradford. And there's one other now that I'm forgetting.
1: Okay.
0: But anyway, the the common theme is that people feel as if the Regional Planning Commission is not listening. They're not getting enough time to voice their concerns, to a point where people at the Bradford meeting, at least, and some of the others were actually cut off to a time limit.
1: Okay.
0: And one of the things that was brought up to me in a conversation after the meeting was, you know, this time limit stuff is a new age thing. It's come up. And it used to be, well, if there was going to be a discussion, it was going to be a discussion. And it wasn't as if the meeting had a set end time.
1: Right. Let's just really talk about
0: right.
1: this.
0: Let's
1: That's
0: really,
1: good due process.
0: Let's get a problem solved.
1: Right.
0: That's not been the case, not just with respect to this Regional Planning Commission, but a lot of towns have found this time limitation. And I understand there are a lot of people who have a lot of things to do, but also the people who go there to testify and make their case,
1: yeah,
0: and voice their concerns and their opinions, they also have time constraints as well.
1: They
0: have families, businesses.
1: And they have a right to do that and need to be able to do that. That's
0: absolutely
1: the whole point of this public process, right?
0: Yes.
1: Right.
0: So this meeting, there was a lot of back and forth. There was some discussion about some things that were not on the agenda, and I'm sure it was another one of my constituents who was at the meeting laid out in great detail some of the things that were wrong, again, with this open meeting law violation meeting.
1: Right.
0: So what I'm trying to boil this down to, ladies and gentlemen, is a question for you. How many of you have ever gone to a select board meeting or a planning commission meeting and felt as if the people running the meeting were really not interested in what you had to say?
1: And that's what I think many times people don't even go because they feel that might be the case,
0: that
1: right?
0: That goes, and I brought this up in the meeting. And yep. I zoomed in not intending at all to speak. But it got to a point where I felt, number one, two of my constituents have been slighted.
1: Mm-hmm.
0: Two, at least.
1: By the Regional Commission.
0: Yes.
1: Yes.
0: Okay.
1: Yes.
0: The one who brought the open meeting violations, and there was another, and that's a different story. But a lot of people, and I did a little unofficial poll, and I asked people, true or false, you stop going or you won't go to Planning Commission and or select board meetings because you either felt like you were not listened to or nobody even wanted to address your concerns.
1: Right.
0: True was the answer.
1: And it's basically the question of, is the Regional Commission, and again, these are unelected, appointed,
0: yes.
1: And this commission is supposed to serve the communities.
0: Well, yeah.
1: And so the question is really, are they just going through the process of, oh, yeah, sure, we heard from the people, whatever, like you had your 3 minutes to talk, or are they really taking into account the effect, the impact, the concerns, the questions that the people who are affected by this plan have to say?
0: Right.
1: I mean, that's the key question. And with real engagement and real public process, they'd be respecting these people and hearing them, and they don't seem to be responding and doing that.
0: No, there wasn't. And at the Bradford meeting, it was brought up. There's the way the meetings were set up. They were not set up to enable a dialogue.
1: Right.
0: And a dialogue sometimes is what actually helps to make people feel a little bit more comfortable, number one. And that's how you actually get to a solution
1: right,
0: for the
1: you
0: problem.
1: You can reach resolution.
0: Right.
1: Right.
0: So these, just the reason I'm bringing this up, this is not, this Regional Planning Commission with the towns in Orange County would cover, I think it covers roughly 46% of Orange County.
1: Yeah.
0: That's a big percentage.
1: Mm-hmm.
0: Two towns that I represent. But it's my concern is this, if it goes through, will set a dangerous precedent for all of the regional planning commissions.
1: Yes.
0: And we don't want this. This, for me, it doesn't, that's not what the direction this regional plan is going is not reflective of the original purpose of
1: the regional commissions.
0: Yes, regional commissions.
1: Exactly.
0: The legislation that enabled the regional commissions has not, is referring nothing to what we're doing now.
1: Mm-hmm.
0: And it's through this incremental slow drip of more and more and more authority that I am seeing. The question that keeps coming up for me is, how are we going to have growth when all we have is more and more restrictions?
1: Right, right.
0: And it goes back to a legislator who I've been serving with, who's been there way longer than me. He said way back, there was a movement, and it was no growth.
1: Mm-hmm.
0: And he said, and then the people who had the no growth label decided that was not a good label.
1: We're going to go to smart growth.
0: Yeah, smart growth. So there's either a different label or it's more subtle, but they're not calling it no growth.
1: Right.
0: But that's what I see, especially for my rural district.
1: Mm-hmm.
0: I'm looking at these restrictions, and ladies and gentlemen, I'm wondering how many of you out in your rural district are seeing the same thing.
1: Right.
0: And I'm trying to say, even if you think it's going to be painful and tedious to go to a select board meeting or a planning commission meeting, go and just sit and listen.
1: Right.
0: Just
1: see how it's done. Exactly.
0: See what's going on.
1: But then people are so busy, so they are often trusting and not even aware that some of this is going into place and how it might affect them. And so obviously the districts within Two Rivers, including your towns and your district, they found out and they activated, and they're trying to make a shift, because this would be very damaging policy if it was to go through.
0: Yeah.
1: Yeah. And seem to be an outlier.
0: Yes, they definitely are. It's one of 11.
1: Right.
0: So they definitely are an outlier.
1: Right.
0: But the main thing I want to point out is the point was made at two meetings that there's very little turnout at the planning commission meetings, and the board members were very disappointed at the turnout. And the only conclusion I can come to is that because of 4 years now of going to select board and planning commission meetings, seeing how some of them become so tedious and the public comment is so limited that people decide they're not going to listen to me. I have far better things to do. I have my family I want to spend time with. I have things to fix, people to provide for, so I'm not going to waste my time. So that's just the thing. It's been bothering me ever since this meeting.
1: Mm-hmm.
0: I have really liked the public engagement, the civic engagement that we got this past session.
1: Oh, absolutely.
0: In Montpelier. Mm-hmm. And I do not want to see people get discouraged by a bunch of bureaucrats. And some of these people, let me be clear, some who are serving on these planning commissions, if not all, some are volunteers.
1: Mm-hmm.
0: Okay? I appreciate...
1: Exactly.
0: But there was a comment made, I haven't even had dinner yet. That's true, probably, mm-hmm. for all of the people who are at that meeting.
1: Right.
0: Not just the board members and the commission members, but the people in the audience, myself included,
1: mm-hmm.
0: numerous days. So it's not just one side or the other that has taken time out of their day and not eaten or done other things that are pressing in their life.
1: Right.
0: And so,
1: what we are saying, the only other thought that I would plug into it is I feel that a lot of the special interest agenda that has been tried to push through in the State House, it looks like now that there are also special interest agendas coming through in these regional commissions and planning commissions that don't serve the people. And when you're talking about serving the people, that's where these have to be identified and stamped out. And it seems like more people are waking up and trying to make that happen.
0: Yeah.
1: Yeah.
0: And I just hope people who have been going to these don't get so frustrated that they stop going, because that's not how we fix things. We fix things by being persistent.
1: Yes.
0: And
1: engaging.
0: Engaging.
1: Yes.
0: Keep on engaging. We saw it in Montpelier. We're going to see it again in Montpelier this next session.
1: Yes, indeed. People
0: are
1: activated.
0: I feel it in my bones. It's going to happen.
1: And it's what we need. That's how we make it happen.
0: Yes, it is.
1: Definitely.
0: So, unfortunately, we have run out of time. Again, we have so much more to talk about. But ladies and gentlemen, I hope you enjoyed the show again. Please remember, stay safe, stay informed, listen to Right Side Up.

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3: 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We let the wife do the work. We have new help at Old Man's Junk. PJ, the old man's granddaughter. PJ will be there Thursday, Friday, Saturdays, slinging $2 hot dogs, chili dogs, hamburgers, sausage, and steak sub. 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On Saturdays, the old man might show up to make pizzas. Then again, he might not. 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Well, I can't seem to get Google's attention to make me dinner, so I guess I'll have to go get a hot dog at the best restaurant in Goshen. I'll see you there at Old Man's Junk.
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7: America, I'm Therese Crowley, Fox News. Canada preparing to unveil new retaliatory tariffs against the U.S. after failing to take the U.S. deal. It's Canada's response after President Trump told Canadian leaders to fall in line or face far worse consequences than the tariffs already imposed, and now posting he's considering renaming Lake Ontario as Lake America, in that we don't expect to be doing much business with Ontario any longer.
8: President Trump posting on Truth Social in part. On January 1st, 2027, tariffs on all cars, trucks, both large and small, automotive parts and steel, will be increased to 50%. Built in the U.S. and there are zero tariffs, Canada will be treated like a state no longer. The goods represent about 5% of Canadian exports to the U.S. and are worth roughly $20 billion. Canada is responding. Dollar-for-dollar retaliatory tariffs take effect September 8th, targeting U.S. sectors, including steel and dairy.
7: Fox Business' Lydia Hu. President Trump also posting the failing Islamic Republic is not paying large segments of their military while killing protesters, a humanitarian crisis of epic proportions and must be stopped now. As the U.S. Treasury applies the final economic squeeze.
9: Treasury Secretary Scott Bessent on Operation Economic Outcast, warning of strong sanctions against nations doing business with Iran.
10: It is now a time for world leaders to make a decision between prosperity and isolation.
9: Bessent says a process of level setting is underway to let countries know what is expected of them.
10: It is no longer acceptable to operate in the gray spaces of this conflict.
9: Iran's currency hit a record low Monday, and the United Arab Emirates announced last week it is suspending all trade.
7: America is listening to Fox News.
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15: When out-of-town work crews come to do a job in Lebanon, the number one lunch spot on their radar is Marsh Brothers Deli. 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
18: Mostly sunny skies are in the forecast for today, with a high near 78 and a wind out of the west at 5 miles an hour. Tonight, expect mostly clear skies with a low around 54 and that west wind continuing around 5 miles an hour. Tomorrow, it will be mostly sunny with a high near 79 and wind out of the northwest about 5 miles an hour.

0: Another read might be, hey, we had some concerns that this could be a real sanctions regime that was announced that could drive up oil prices, and instead we got a bunch of bluster without much action. So take your read the way you want. I'll welcome lower oil prices, no doubt, but we will have to see in the coming weeks just how much pressure Treasury and the White House are willing to exert on those trading partners of Iran. Let's take a quick break. When we come back, it's been a busy few weeks for the Treasury. I want to talk a little bit about their actions in interest rate markets, what they're doing, why they might be doing it, and will it have the intended effect? That's all next on the Financial Exchange.
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7: A trade war heats up. Gianna Gelosi, Fox News. Canada expected to announce retaliatory tariffs against the United States after President Trump told Canadian leaders to fall in line, taunting our neighbor to the north further today by threatening to rename Lake Ontario Lake America.
8: President Trump announcing on social media the U.S. is giving serious consideration to renaming Lake Ontario Lake America as the trade war with Canada intensifies. In a post on Truth Social, he suggested it was under consideration because the U.S. did not expect to be doing, quote, much business, unquote, any longer with Ontario, which is Canada's most populous province and home to its auto industry. Lake Ontario, which straddles the U.S.-Canada border between New York State and the province of Ontario, gets its name from the Iroquoian word meaning Great Lake or Lake of Shining Waters. Lillian Wu, Fox News.
7: The U.S. announcing Operation Economic Outcast, the goal to isolate Iran by economically choking it off from the rest of the world. Fox's Trey Yinks in Tel Aviv.
9: Among the new sanctions includes an expanded list of secondary sanctions targeting digital assets, technology, gold, aviation, and shipping. In addition, the Treasury Department sanctioned nearly 60 entities, individuals, and vessels in multiple jurisdictions. The actions go after what the department describes as a network of shadow fleet vessels operating across many different countries. Iranian officials threatened retaliation to the economic measures. Another tanker was struck in the Strait of Hormuz with an unknown projectile while transiting the U.S.-approved southern route. The vessel had damage caused to its engine room and was disabled.
7: Meantime, a federal judge rejected Jeffrey Epstein associate Ghislaine Maxwell's request to overturn her conviction, ruling Maxwell's petition was meritless, and the Epstein file she highlighted as evidence in her defense actually only incriminated her further. She was convicted on sex trafficking charges, sentenced to 20 years in prison. America's listening to Fox News.
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17: Mostly sunny skies are in the forecast for today, with a high near 78 and a wind out of the west at 5 miles an hour. Tonight, expect mostly clear skies with a low around 54 and that west wind continuing around 5 miles an hour. Tomorrow, it will be mostly sunny with a high near 79 and wind out of the northwest about 5 miles an hour.

0: on how you feel about inflation. If you fail to address it, then I think there's going to be a number of investors who are just looking at this and saying, okay, Treasury and Fed are basically working together to print their way out of the deficit that we're in. And watch out, you're not going to like what that means. Let's take a quick break. When we talk, when we come back, a little bit of a break from Fed talk, I want to talk about 401ks next on the Financial Exchange.
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0: What do you think is going through Usha's head when he talks? She's like, damn, I have to sleep with him. I mean, like, I mean, I guess she's pregnant, so I guess something's happening. But like, yeah, like you gotta imagine, like, truly zero charisma. Like Usha, like, get out, okay?
1: Yes, the terrorist. Democrat socialist Abdul al-Sayed. They just so discontent wherever they go. They're commies, you know. And the commie was on the Fox News Channel last night with Jesse Waters. It was difficult to watch for a variety of reasons, a number of reasons. But I want to share some of it with you today. This guy, he's a Democrat pick to become a member of the United States Senate. He is a third world pit dweller and a spoiled brat, too. He's quite something. So we have that for you today because it was a little bit of a to-do. Also, the United States Supreme Court, the Supreme Court of the United States. We like to call it SCOTUS. I never like calling it SCOTUS. It sounds like, a body part that you don't talk about in polite company. The SCOTUS, the Supreme Court of the United States, mail-in ballots. They're really mail-out ballots. The Democrats mail them out to penitentiaries and homeless shelters and illegal alien shelters and things. It's pretty amazing. Just remarkable. Yes, sir. So, but big deal on that because, you know, the Democrats, they look for every way that they can find under every rock to shave a few votes here and there. They round up all the homeless people and the drunks and the rehab centers, and they organize them. They bring buses to take them out on election day. That's why they love same-day registration. Because, oh, I forgot that an election was coming every 4 years. So now, what am I going to do? I'm going to have to rush out that morning because I'm just out of drug rehab again. You know, like Hunter Biden. Yeah, Hunter Biden, he was with his buddy Bill Maher. And Bill Maher was promoting him for President of the United States, which makes sense if you're a drug-addled maroon, and most Democrats are. So we got that. We've got President Trump and Iran. I like to call it Iran. And, Iran, Iraq, Iran, speak very, very fluent Spanish. Bill Maher had him on there. And Hunter Biden. Are you thinking about running for president? And even Hunter Biden was like, I'm trying to stay out of rehab. The media machine for the Democrat Party is everywhere. And they promote every crackhead they can find to be president of the United States. Pretty amazing stuff. It is. And we were just listening to that terrorist. Which terrorist? You know, Abdul al-Sayed. Going after J.D. Vance and his wife, Usha, because he's a racist. That's the thing about him. And he, as the racists, they go around calling everybody else racist because it's a preemptive deflection technique that the left, they study it in school. I think they have it, if not as a major on campuses, they have it as a minor. It's an available minor. You can major in gender studies and minor in everybody's racist. Because the Democrats. Remarkable stuff. Also, ICE, you know, Immigration Customs Enforcement, launching a gigantic raid, a dragnet, a sweep in the Washington metropolitan area, but in Maryland and Virginia, where they rounded up 1,328 illegal aliens. 400 of them have crimes under their belts already, like murder and things like that. And the Democrats are very angry. They're out there pounding on the hoods of other people's cars because they don't like to see criminals arrested. They, you know, that mostly family members, the way they look at it. Remarkable stuff. So we've got that, and a lot of, honestly, a lot of people with really major, awful crimes, the usual things. It's, you know, murder, rape, and then lots of larceny and other things because, you know, it's like that. Target, the big store, it's a big box store. They have large boxes there. Target, they've got, they're in a little trouble again because apparently Halloween is coming up fast and I haven't been paying attention, but Halloween is coming up fast and they're already selling Halloween costumes and they've got a racist minstrel show costume for the kiddies that they have already pulled from the shelves because a Democrat noticed it and said, hey, wait a minute, that's Democrat world. You can't have Democrat world kids costumes for Halloween because it looks like blackface and stuff. And, you know, Democrats, they're the showbiz people. They're the plantation people. They're everything related to all of that. But I'll get to that because Target had to pull this costume, Halloween costume, already. It's, I guess, the first Democrat Party Halloween is racist moment this year, just this year, though, because you get at least one of these every year, usually a few of those every year. Pretty amazing stuff it is. Yes, sir. Abdul, I'll say it, talking to Jesse Waters last night. What a ridiculous clown this man is. He didn't listen to anything. He didn't say anything cogent. He didn't respond certainly directly to any question, any notion. He wasn't part of the conversation. He's just a rambling, babbling, like bus stop dwelling lunatic who has his talking points, and you can ask him about what time of day it is, and he'll go off on somebody who's racist somewhere, and it's just the usual Democrat stuff, and they are all the racists, by the way, but never mind that. Remarkable stuff. Also, what is the number one cause of death in the United States of America? In the United States of America, do you know what the number one cause of death? I went looking at these healthcare websites and stuff because there's, you know, we've got heart disease and cancer, and we've got a lot of various causes of death. Illegal aliens is one because Democrats, I think Democrats, we lump them in with illegal aliens often because they're in bed together and all that. They're in the hot tub together. It's a hot oil hot tub. And they really need aromatherapy. They need a lot of, at least some kind of aroma help because you got that. Yeah, number one cause of death in the United States, America. You might be surprised. It's kind of an interesting fact. And the Girl Scouts, this is another Democrat story because they're mentally ill. They're all mentally ill. The Girl Scouts of America, you know, the Girl Scouts, and they have cookies and stuff. They have Girl Scout cookies, nice, and then they teach young girls. Girls are female humans, young female humans, and a woman is an adult female human. I've been saying that for a long time now, and kind of fun. I saw that on a T-shirt at a WNBA game a couple of days ago with Enes Kanter Freedom wearing his T-shirt with the dictionary definition of woman on the T-shirt right out of Webster's Dictionary, where I've been using the definition for a long time. I think it's a handy thing. But listen to this, because now the Democrats, the Girl Scouts of America, have a new merit badge. Every now and then they get a new merit badge at the Girl Scouts of America, and I think the Boy Scouts too. The new merit badge is the Muslim merit badge. The Muslim merit badge for Girl Scouts. And you have to learn the five pillars of Islam, right? And you have to be able to recite the Quran and build a car bomb. It's interesting. The Girl Scouts, I didn't think they'd ever have to, for a merit badge, build car bombs, but here come. This is the Democrat Party. They're so open-minded that they just can't stop shooting people because they're mental. Seriously, mental people. They are. Now, here's a crazy story for you, because I still have some friends, you know. I have some friends, and a friend of mine who is he's a retired U.S. military person, and he is, and I know him from my Pentagon days. He's now in Canada. He doesn't live in Canada. He's visiting. He's got friends in Canada because, you know, they're Canadians, but they're okay. So he's visiting friends in Canada. Some people have to have friends in Canada. Most Canadians live within like 20 feet of the U.S. border. They can throw a hockey puck into the United States from where most Canadians are. All live very close to our border because, you know, they I think Martin Short used to say Canadians, they come down, that they sneak down to the border and they look over the fence and rub their hands together and say, gosh, what it would be like to be an American. But my friend, retired senior U.S. military person, visiting Canada, And he was out on a hike in a remote, you know, a lot of Canada is remote. In fact, almost all of it is. It's a gigantic place. It's the world's second largest country, geographically speaking, you know, square miles. Not in terms of population. I think California has more people than Canada. But never mind that. They have their problems too. But visiting Canada, and he was out on a hike in a remote area, and it was hours and hours north of Toronto, and fell, and because Canada has daggers sticking up out of the ground everywhere you go, he lacerated his forearm, and when I say lacerated, I estimated that he'd get at least 30 stitches. He sent me a picture of the cut, and it's a big, deep cut, looks like a dagger, looks like a combat knife stabbed him in the left forearm, and he sent the picture, and my best girl, and we both know him, and we're friends, and said, oh, that's a good one, look at that one. So we started talking about Canada and all this wild stuff, and then he sent this picture, and this all started because he was in Canada, but he was listening to my humble radio show, and I mentioned that.

0: thing. I had to take a boat out of there to go to Parry Sound because, you know, Parry Sound, amazing stuff. But it's a big thing. And then again, we started talking, and I said, "Well, that's a heck of a cut. That's really something." We started talking. I'm like, "Canada, what are you doing there?" I said, "You're going to need some gauze and some duct tape to cover that thing up." And talk about how long it took to get to the hospital because it's Canada and they got, you know, Canadian health care and stuff. And amazing stuff, said it had to take a boat and a car to get to the hospital and then get to the Canadian hospital. And waited for 30 minutes for triage just to get start dabbing it with a little hydrogen peroxide, you know, and some gauze. Took 30 minutes. It's not like there are a lot of people there or anything. They're probably just off smoking pot or hitting hockey pucks at the side of the barn out there or something. But 30 minutes, oh, hey, we got a laceration in here. We got to go. And so they came back in and 30 minutes to get a little triage there at the Canadian hospital. But then it gets better. An 8-hour wait to get stitches, because the stitches guy, he was off doing something else. He was getting a haircut in another part of the country. Isn't that amazing? And so it took 8 hours to get stitches. And I said, "How many stitches? Looks like, I'm guessing, like 30 stitches." Said, "No, 12 stitches. I'm like, "Well, they're skimping on the old family recipe, because there's no way that, you know, I've had 12 stitches before, and much smaller laceration than that. I'll tell you that." So pretty amazing stuff. In 8 hours waiting for stitches, this Canadian hospital, because they're all watching the Great White North at home on VHS tapes or something like that. You know, it's Canada. Pretty amazing. Mm-mm-mm. And then he started talking. He had to get a cab driver and things. And he's talking to these Canadians. And again, he's a retired U.S. military officer. And he's Canadians. And he says, "Listen," he's talking to him. He said, "You know, don't come here for your medical care, you know." It's like, okay, thanks. A little too late, but thanks for the tip. And the taxi driver, very unhappy with the political leadership in Canada, and really didn't like Trudeau when he was prime minister, didn't like him at all, remarkable stuff, and said the system is falling farther behind when it comes to medical personnel. And here's what's happening. Medical personnel in Canada are moving to the United States so they can get paid for what they do, because they don't get paid nothing up there, and then you wait 8 hours in the emergency room for stitches because, you know, it's Canada. It's the Great White North. Just amazing. Said, you know, everybody's overworked. There's one young doctor who's overworked and overburdened. The nurses who are overworked and overburdened. And they're overwhelmed. They're underfunded. They're moving to the United States after they get their training. And they're because they want to be paid. They want to be paid. But it gets better than that, because you got to listen to this. President Trump talked about Canada yesterday, too. And what about this 51st state thing? What are Canadians saying about becoming the 51st state of the United States of America? Because my friend, he talked to these Canadians. He did interviews with them. And I've got the answer for you coming up. We're at 888, and it's a great answer. We're at 888-630-9625.
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0: All right, so now listen to this because it gets wild. It's wacky. It's fun. The president of the United States has a Truth Social account because he owns Truth Social, so nobody's going to ban him from it. And again, my friend in Canada, and major laceration and stitches and waiting 8 hours to get stitches, and the medical people there want to come to the United States to get jobs where they'll be paid for their skills and all of that stuff. And so listen to this. The president posted, just coincidentally, my friend was there, and I was already texting with him because of this major laceration in his arm. President Trump posted on Truth Social yesterday. He wrote, "The United States is giving serious consideration to changing the name of Lake Ontario to Lake America, in that we don't expect doing much business with Ontario any longer. Thank you for your attention to this matter, President Donald J. Trump." Now, this made us laugh. My best girl and I were having breakfast in bed again today, and I want to talk about our anniversary last night too. But this is funny because we were already talking to our friend back and forth in text to Canada, in Canada, with all this stuff going on. And the president said, "Now this is, look, why do we always get the short end of the stick here, so to speak? We've got the Gulf of America to our south there, and Mexico borders part of the Gulf, and somehow we call it forever the Gulf of Mexico. Aren't we the big dog here? Aren't we? Honestly, I mean, they're the Chihuahua in all of this. They're in Mexico. That's a Chihuahua. It's a province in Mexico, a state in Mexico, and." So we're the big dog, they're the Chihuahua, and forever we call it the Gulf of Mexico instead of the Gulf of America. Now we call it the Gulf of America. Lake Ontario, I went to my Google Earth, which I do many times a day anyway, just to look at it. And Lake Ontario, it's one of the Great Lakes, of course. I grew up along Lake Michigan, Chicago, Illinois. And it's one of the Great Lakes. It's the easternmost Great Lake. And it to the south, the southern border of Lake Ontario is all New York. It's the state of New York. And then the northern part of Lake Ontario is Canada. And they got little hockey arenas and stuff. So why do we call it Lake Ontario? We could just call it Lake America, because do we have to keep reminding you people that you're Canada? We're the big dog. And then the Canadians, my friend talking to in Canada about statehood, asked him about statehood. What do you think about the 51st state thing? Well, do you hear what the Canadians said?
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9: Mostly sunny skies are in the forecast for today, with a high near 78 and a wind out of the west at 5 miles an hour. Tonight, expect mostly clear skies with a low around 54 and that west wind continuing around 5 miles an hour. Tomorrow, it will be mostly sunny with a high near 79 and wind out of the northwest about 5 miles an hour.
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0: That's right, Canadian Music. That's Canadian Music. They impersonate American rock bands. They wear jerseys. But listen to this, because it's big fun. First of all, President Trump talking about, and it's true, you look at the Great Lakes, and they're great. It's the largest body of fresh water anywhere in the world, the Great Lakes combined. But you've got this Lake Ontario, and the southern half of the lake is bordered by New York. Why isn't it called Lake New York? It should be called Lake New York. What's on Ontario? Nobody can find Ontario on a map. Nobody's got that. Come on. Lake Erie is also bordered on the south by the United States of America. Ohio, not entirely, but mostly Ohio, and some New York, too. And on the north, it's Canada. We shouldn't get... Lake Huron is half of the lake is surrounded by Canada, Canadian soil, and half of it really by Michigan, by U.S. soil. And then there's Lake Superior. Lake Superior, it's the northernmost of the Great Lakes, and it's the largest. I think we should change it to Lake America Superior, because America Superior says it's just got more information, and obviously we're superior to Canada. Come on. Canada is, again, large geographically, but there are only 40 people there. So they got that. That's fun. And now my friend who is there now, and he's visiting his Canadian friends and stuff. But listen to this, because it made me laugh. Said that he's talking to Canadians, said he had eight hours at the hospital waiting to get stitches. To get 12 stitches, I could have driven up there and given him stitches in 8 hours. But here's the thing. The Canadians warning him, listen to this, to not let the United States fall into the socialized medicine thing, because it doesn't live up to the promises. And it gets worse every year, the Canadians were telling my friend. And as you know, public health for people living under bridges and things like that. But you got private companies providing. We got all kinds of people. Most people in America love their health care insurance and all that. If you're not on the government health insurance plan, then it's good. And these commies, they want to have government health care for all, which people are fleeing in Canada whenever they can, and every place else for that matter. But isn't that amazing? And they're saying, and it's kind of funny to say, like health care. They don't call it health care. They call it sick care, because you don't maintain your health. You wait until you get sick or you have a major laceration, and then you go deal with their allegedly free health care, which you pay for with everything you buy, from a can of Coke at the store to your car, and then with your health insurance all over again. But isn't that amazing? And so we got that. Now, listen, here's the funniest part. I thought was the funniest part, because he's talking to Canadians, and they say, you know, President Trump is talking about making you the 51st state. You'd become even bigger than Alaska, which is now our biggest state geographically. So, listen, the Canadians told him, here's what the Canadians told him, said, we don't need statehood. We're already a de facto state. We are effectively the 51st state now, but without any of the burdens. Canada enjoys all the benefits of statehood, but has none of the burdens of statehood. They pay their own taxes, and for their terrible failed healthcare, socialized healthcare system and all that, where you wait 8 hours to get stitches while you're bleeding out on the floor of an emergency room, but never mind that. Remarkable stuff. And he said, and this is the part that made me laugh, he said that the Canadians are saying, hey, we don't need to be the 51st state. We're basically a state now, just not officially. So they don't have to pay taxes. They're not. They don't have our debt. They don't have to. Of course, Americans don't have to join the U.S. military. But Canadians can come and join the U.S. military if they want, as a matter of fact, and they do. Canadians do come and join the U.S. military. But, you know, we've got the Democrats are complaining the USS Abraham Lincoln aircraft carrier has been deployed for so long that Democrats are crying in Berkeley, California, because they're all mentally ill. But the Canadians there saying, first of all, stay away from socialized medicine. It's a failure. Our nurses, doctors are fleeing to the United States so they can be paid for their skills and all that. And they're saying, we don't want statehood. We enjoy all the benefits of statehood without any of the burdens of being a member, a state of the United States of America. And I thought that was pretty interesting, because that's certainly true. They, and I've been saying this for a long time, just because occasionally I make fun of Canada, and it's fun to make fun of Canada. But I've been saying this for a long time. Canada, they'd be the largest wheat field in the USSR were it not for the United States of America, because it's a big, maybe a cornfield, whatever. You know, they got that canola up there, so they make things. They grow a lot of crops. It's a huge wheat field, and if it were not for us, you know, we bought Alaska to give them a buffer zone between Russia, even before the Soviet Union came along, and themselves in Canada. And they're not really up to the task of defending themselves against the Soviet Union or the Chinese. We've always provided them defense, and we've done it silently and politely, because we're very nice people. And I think I've told you the story before, where my father, who was a Navy fighter pilot in World War II, before Pearl Harbor, he had gone up to Canada with a couple of friends of his, and they joined the Royal Canadian Air Force in order to get into World War II to go fight and kill Germans, and Japanese, turns out, later on, too. But the, you know, the Canadians, and then Pearl Harbor happened, and most of the Americans that went to Canada to join were allowed to come back and fight for the United States instead of for Canada, which was fighting for Great Britain, right? I digress. Now, the Canadians, they've enjoyed the benefits of statehood forever, and the protections of the United States of America forever. And now, President Trump talking about turning Lake Ontario into Lake America. I think that's pretty funny. Also, Hudson's Bay maybe should become Trump's Bay. What do you think, Trump's Bay? All right, let's go to the telephones. I'm just kidding. It shouldn't really be Trump's Bay. I kid. And it's a very large body of water, Hudson's Bay. But let's go to the phones. People have called in about Canada. Let's go to Randy first, calling from Knoxville, Tennessee. Randolino, you're on the Chris Plant Show.
1: Hey, Chris.
0: Hey, Randy.
1: Hey, your buddy Dr. Sebastian Gorka turned me on to your show last year.
0: Is that right? No kidding. How about that?
1: Yeah.
0: I was texting with Gorka over the weekend, as a matter of fact, down at the races, and my plan for the IndyCar races. I was texting with Sebastian over the weekend. But that's great to hear, Randy.
1: Hey, thanks. I just wanted to let you know, here in Tennessee, my buddies and all, we all decided to quit drinking Crown Royal Canadian whiskey. And go back to good old Jack Daniel's Old Number 7 right here in Tennessee, and occasionally some good Kentucky bourbon. And we also decided to quit drinking Canadian maple syrup, and we've all switched over to Mrs. Butterworth.
0: We were just reading the ingredients of Mrs. Butterworth. There's not a lot of natural syrup in there. Maple syrup, is there?
1: No, there really isn't. But, you know, it's a small price to pay. It's kind of, I put it in the same line, even though that stuff is just sugar and gross and all. It's kind of like paying a little bit more for gasoline to keep the Iranians from getting nukes. It's a small price to pay.
0: Well, you're thinking big. You got the big picture in mind at all times. That's a very good thing. That is great. And look, we make great whiskey, certainly bourbon whiskey and Tennessee whiskey. We've got all kinds of great whiskey in the United States, America. And this Canadian guy, the prime minister, his wife was living in the United States, works for an American company. I believe two of his four kids live in the United States now and go to college in the United States. His investments are in the United States and not in Canadian companies. He He also, what is he? Oh, his, yeah, his investments are all American investments. His wife, his kids live here. And he went to school here. He went to Harvard here, went to college, didn't go to college for a day in Canada. Then he went to Oxford for a minute for a postgraduate degree. That's in the United Kingdom. And so this Canadian Prime Minister guy is, now he's got a big mouth in the last few days about how he's going to be doing this and doing that, talking all big. And President Trump is having none of it, and it's kind of fun. But listen, Randy, I think it's fun that you've quit the Canadian whiskey thing, and I do think that's funny stuff. Let's see, and what? Oh yeah, and maple syrup. That's funny, maple syrup. You know, if you're gonna get maple syrup, get Vermont maple syrup. Get American maple syrup, right? We're all Americans here.
1: I didn't know that Vermont made maple syrup.
0: Yeah, sure, Vermont. It's the only thing they're famous for, really. What else do they have? They're not
1: Bernie Sanders.
0: Yeah, that's they got Bernie Sanders and maple syrup. I think of the two, maple syrup is preferable. You know.
1: Absolutely. Should we change the name of Lake Champlain to something to do with Lake America, something like that? Get rid of that stupid French salmon name.
0: We really should. We should, especially the French things. Oh, yeah, and that's another thing that was back and forth about the French language between the silly French prime minister who just wants to be an American, let's face it, goes to school at Harvard, wife is working here, wife's company is American, his investments are all here, his kids are going to college here. They, you know, they'll probably marry Americans because, you know, who wouldn't? Come on. Amazing stuff. These guys. Randy? Thank you for the call, and fun that Gorka steered you. I'm going to have to ping Gorka about that. I'll tell him that you called. That's fun stuff.
1: I appreciate it.
0: Yeah, man. Thanks, Randy. Randy in Knoxville, Tennessee. Come on, you got Tennessee. You got all kinds of whiskey and all kinds of, got bourbon whiskey, got all kinds of great American stuff. Yes, sir. And also, where's that other whiskey thing I got here? I got another whiskey thing here that's kind of funny. But before we go to that, let's go to Peter calling from Falls Church, Virginia, who has also had some experience with the Canadian healthcare system, which is a real good deal, isn't it, Peter?
2: Well, I enjoy your show, Chris. Yes, I had an experience in Canada when I was visiting Oakville on Lake America. And I had an emergency situation. Friend took me to Oakville Hospital, and before they would even open the door to the emergency room, they questioned me, took my credit card. You know, I had to wait and wait, and I finally got into the emergency room, waited for 8 hours like your friend. And there were actually two waiting rooms, one very crowded and one not crowded. I never discovered why I was kept in the crowded waiting room, but as I say, it's
0: racism.
2: Awful.
0: I think it's racism.
2: I don't know, but you know, the next day I went to a private clinic because a friend of mine had an appointment he gave up for me. So even in Canada with their socialized medicine, they actually run a two-line system for those who can and those who cannot.
0: Is that right? Isn't that nice?
2: Yep. It's all PR, it's all lies, and if people just question more, they would obviously get better answers.
0: We've got a long tradition of asking a lot of questions in the United States.
2: God for that.
0: Yeah, that's right. And it's what makes everything better. But people on the left, authoritarian people, don't like it when people ask questions. And we were just talking to Randy a moment ago, Peter, and he's calling from Tennessee, and he's talking about how they're not buying Canadian Scotch whiskey anymore, Crown Royal, none of that Crown Royal. I'm not sure if I ever bought Crown Royal. But I just got a meme. Somebody shared with me a tweet a couple of days ago, and it's pretty funny, with a picture of a bottle of Glenfiddich. Maybe you've seen it yourself. Glenfiddich, that's Scottish single malt Scotch whiskey, and it's from Scotland, and Glenfiddich is good. And it's a 12-year-old Scotch, which is very nice. And the meme that I got as a picture of Glenfiddich Scotch whiskey, 12-year-old, and the caption says, "Finally, 12-year-old that Muslims won't touch.
2: Well, I also lived in Canada for a year about 40 years ago.
0: Uh-oh.
2: And I had a friend who was a doctor, and he would always tell me, if I need a procedure, I go to California.
0: Is that right? Wow. Well, I have shared, I even talked about this recently, having nothing to do with anything in particular. There are famous Canadian politicians, a guy who's, I think, a premier, which is like a governor. They call him Gary Millions. His name is Gary Millish or something like that. But he's a rich guy, so they mock his wealth because too many commies up there. And he needed heart surgery, and he sneaked out of the country and went to Miami for his heart surgery, because, you know, why do you think he did that, Peter?
2: Well,
0: because he wanted to live.
2: That's right.
0: Yeah, well, he wanted to live.
2: I have lived under several socialized medicine programs, and they just don't work.
0: And then there's this lady who's has been a member of parliament, and she the book on her was that she had had a sexual affair with Bill Clinton, which would surprise no one. And nice looking lady, and she's a member of parliament up there. And hey, there's the president of the United States. Call me Monica, you know. So they darted off together and all that stuff. And she sadly had developed breast cancer, but she's one of the biggest champions of the Canadian healthcare system of all. And when she discovered she had breast cancer, Peter, she decided she would sneak out of the country again and again and go to California to get her treatments, because Peter, she wanted to live, just like your Canadian medical person told you, if you need treatments. And this guy actually said, go to California, huh, Peter?
2: Exactly.
0: Wow. Isn't that amazing? Now, maybe we pick a different state, but isn't that amazing? Yeah. Yeah, and I live here, the Glenn Fittich. Finally, a 12-year-old that a Muslim won't touch. That's a like reference to Great Britain, what's going on in Great Britain and London and all over England, because, you know, liberals have a lot of power there, too. Peter, thank you. Randy, thank you very much.
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5: 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The number of Immigration and Customs Enforcement workers in New Hampshire rose more than a third over the past year as the White House continues its immigration enforcement push and increases ICE hiring across the country. While the overall number of ICE staff in the state remains relatively small, 44 people according to the last numbers from a federal workforce database, it is up 38% since last year. The increase in ICE staff in New Hampshire is lower than the 120% increase across the country and the 44% jump in nearby Maine over the same time period. ICE employees work within the Federal Department of Homeland Security. In New Hampshire, about half of that agency's employees work for the Transportation Security Administration. For 99.7 WNTK and 1490 98.9 WUVR, I'm Rob Roberts.
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0: Just talking to Peter there a moment ago. And let me tell you something. I have this iPad in front of me, and it's connected to the internet thanks to the patriarchy. And I texted a friend of mine in Florida, Tom. And Tom's father and mother ran a timeshare in Florida on the ocean, Satellite Beach area. And it's a timeshare, so people have time. They come down for a week a year, a couple weeks a year. And then my buddy took over the operation for years and years. And I just texted him. As soon as hung up with Peter there, I texted him, do you guys have Canadian snowbirds? They call them snowbirds, come down south in the wintertime, right? Do you guys have Canadian snowbirds that come down and get all of their medical appointments done in Florida? Ever hear of that, I said? And within seconds, he responded, God, yes. And he said, I have friends in Canada with horror stories of the care they received. And so they come down to Florida because it's the United States of America. And, you know, it's like that. And the Democrats trash everything. They trash our health care system. And Obamacare, and I don't believe, I watch interview after interview, and the last few days there have been a lot of Democrats screaming, these communist jihadis, you know, Abdul El-Sayed and Osama bin El-Sayed, and they're yelling about how we need universal health care, and they're pounding the table, and they're wearing suicide vests and carrying AK-47s. Democrat Party is waging jihad against our culture and our civilization. Isn't it amazing? And none of the interviewers, they don't follow the news, and I think they're overwhelmed or something, but none of them say to the Democrats, hey, what about Obamacare? Didn't you guys just fix health care in the United States at great expense to everyone?
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2: An unprovoked attack on Lisa Brady, Fox News. That's how Ontario's premier describes higher tariffs on some Canadian goods as Canada retaliates.
3: U.S. exports of steel, milk, farm equipment, and household appliances will face anywhere from a 15 to a 50% tariff in Canada starting next month. Canadian officials announced retaliatory measures on about $20 billion of American goods following new tariffs imposed on Canadian products by President Trump over the weekend.
2: Fox's Jared Halpern at the White House. Canadian officials say their goal is to protect their companies, also offering a support package for impacted workers. President Trump accuses Canada of taking advantage of U.S. industries for years, threatening more tariff increases in January after trade talks broke down. Iran's foreign ministry accuses the U.S. of bullying over new sanctions aimed at isolating Iran economically. Meantime, the foreign ministers of Iran and Oman just out with a joint statement saying they discussed using a phased framework to restore safe navigation through the Strait of Hormuz.
4: Early this morning, another tanker was struck in the Strait of Hormuz with an unknown projectile while transiting the U.S.-approved southern route. The vessel had damage caused to its engine room and was disabled.
2: Fox's Trey Yingst in Tel Aviv. President Trump posting a warning earlier that any boat laying new mines in the Strait's international waters will be destroyed. Voters have primaries to settle in several states today, including South Carolina, where Senator Darlene Graham is finishing her late brother Lindsey's term, is facing Congressman Ralph Norman in a runoff for the Republican spot on the November ballot.
5: I've been working really hard going around the entire state because it's important to me to hear from the people of South Carolina and what's important to them.
2: Graham has the president's endorsement. Norman argues he's more experienced for the job. Oklahoma voters have ballot measures to consider, and Republicans are choosing a nominee for governor. In Georgia, Democrats have a runoff to finish the term of the late Congressman David Scott. 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
13: Mostly sunny skies are in the forecast for today, with a high near 78 and a wind out of the west at 5 miles an hour. Tonight, expect mostly clear skies with a low around 54 and that west wind continuing around 5 miles an hour. Tomorrow, it will be mostly sunny with a high near 79 and wind out of the northwest about 5 miles an hour.
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26: Hello, everyone, and welcome back to the Grace Curley Show. Thank you so much for joining us today on this beautiful Tuesday afternoon. I'm thrilled to be here with you, and we have plenty to get to. We are going to be talking to Nate Eaton from East Idaho News about the Lindsey Clancy trial that continues today. It looks as though closing arguments will not begin until at least tomorrow. The prosecution's forensic psychologist, Dr. Kirk Halbrun, was back on the stand today. We'll talk to Nate later in the show about the judge's decision to deny the mistrial motion from Clancy's defense team, which includes Kevin Reddington, who I did not realize, Matt. I did not realize that Kevin Reddington, who I think they're starting to call, is it Big Red? Is that what they're calling him, maybe? Or Red or something like that? He's become kind of a star from this whole thing, believe it or not. He's got beef with John DePietro, who has a radio show. It's in Rhode Island, it's in Connecticut. And I was on, not to make this about me, but I was on Newsmax on Friday with John DePietro about the Lindsey Clancy case. He's got his umbrella. He's doing a live shot out there. And I think he's been doing real extensive coverage of the Lindsey Clancy trial for his audience. And it was pouring rain. He's got his umbrella. He's talking about the trial. I didn't find him to be especially biased one way or the other. I think he was definitely critical of some of the females that are making TikToks about how they stand with Lindsey Clancy and they understand where she was coming from and they're kind of trying to victimize or sympathize with her. He didn't say anything different than really what I said, which is this is getting a little kooky. And today he was in the, what do they call it? Like the scuffle, like when all the reporters are together, the shuffle, I don't know. There's some word for it. The huddle. And Kevin Reddington's coming in and he goes over to him to ask him questions. Kevin Reddington just gives this guy a dressing down. John DePietro, he's like, I don't like you, blah, blah, blah. And John DePietro keeps asking questions. Why? What did I do? And they're going back and forth. I mean, Reddington should know that DePietro is exactly what he wants here. You're giving him some great audio, some great sound. You're yelling at him. This is kind of every reporter's dream. But it definitely got tense, and I didn't really understand why Reddington was so mad, but I'm not as ensconced in the inside baseball here as John DePietro might be. But he's been doing pretty extensive coverage of it. We will talk to Nate Eaton today about this. I wanted to start this monologue, though, with the big story of the day. There's no fighting it, right? Sometimes the big story is just the big story. It doesn't matter what you do. You're just fighting against it. And so today, that story, I think, my calculations say, that story is Abdul El Sayed, who decided to go on Fox last night. Now, he goes on with Jesse Waters, and I think we all know why. It's because a lot of these polls, whether you believe polls or not, what we have found, and we've known this since like the Reagan days, or even before that, is that Democrats tend to get a huge bump, and it's a fake bump in polls in the summertime. They're always, I think, everything's skewed towards making Democrats feel good, but especially in the summer before an election, everything's rah, rah, happy, happy, joy, joy. Beyonce's coming. It's so good. Everyone is feeling good in the Democrat Party in the summertime. So if you're in the summertime, when they're pumping these polls up to make everybody feel good in the party, if you're still underwater, and CNN described this a couple of weeks ago, we actually played it for you, I think it was Harry Enten, was explaining just how historically bad Abdul El Sayed is doing for someone in Michigan. Like, he couldn't believe El Sayed's numbers at this point in the race. So because of that, El Sayed is starting to hit the panic button a little bit. And so he decides, I'm going to go on Fox. I have to win over the centrists. I have to win over some people. And you might say to yourself, no one like that is watching Fox. You'd be surprised. You'd be surprised how many people hate watch or watch to see what's going on. And they want to see what the competition is doing. So El Sayed thinks there's a group there that I can get that I need if I'm going to beat Mike Rogers. It's not enough to just have Piker's crew. It's not enough to have Piker's people. You know, his fan club. The people who are at events mocking Charlie Kirk and saying American Jews, you know, have to either get on board with their agenda or, you know, face the wrath of their fan club. That's not enough. That's not enough to win a Senate seat in Michigan. You have to extend an olive branch to the rest of the people. The rest of the people, by the way, who Hassan Piker, who now El Sayed is kind of trying to pretend he doesn't know. I don't know. He's a Twitch streamer. Yeah. He's a Twitch streamer that you have befriended and done events with and fist pounded. And you guys have been bosom buddies. So let's not pretend that you just took a photo with this guy. Okay? Don't try to Jeffrey Epstein this. I just was at an event and I took a photo with him. That's not what this is. You guys have a very close relationship. But with all that being said, he knows that the Islamophobic pieces of bleep, as Hassan Piker put it, who didn't come out for him in the primary, he needs those Islamophobic pieces of bleep. So he's going to go on Fox News, and he's going to do his best to try to convince those people that he's not radical, that he's not insane, that unlike Hassan Piker, he doesn't think America deserved 9/11. He doesn't hate us. He doesn't think this is a terrible country. And he's going to try to walk back all of the extreme views that he has proudly expressed over the last decade. And that is right out of the Kamala Harris playbook. Anything you've stood for in the past, you have to go on TV and pretend that I know nothing. I know nothing about that. I don't remember saying that. I didn't say that. I don't believe that. I've evolved on that. I mean, there's a million ways you can frame it. And the funny thing is that you could watch this. You could watch him trying to reverse. And you could say, well, isn't that going to piss off the radicals? I don't think it does. I think they get it. I think they look at El Sayed and they go, we know what you have to do. We know what you have. You have to go on TV now and lie to everybody. You have to lie. You have to distance yourself from us. We know you'll come back. We know once you get in there, once you win, once you bamboozle all these gullible, white guilt-filled, regular Democrats, old school Democrats, once you convince them that I'm just a regular guy. They're trying to make me out to be, if this is all Fox News, trying to make me out to be something I'm not. I'm not crazy. I don't want to fundamentally transform everything. I'm just your buddy. You can vote for me. Don't believe what they're telling you in these right-wing news outlets. They're just throwing red meat out there. That's not me. That's not what I stand for. And his followers get that. They get how the game is played. So I think they're actually encouraging it. They're like, go out there, you know, put on your moderate sheepskin and pretend to be, oh, I'm just here and I can help you guys. They understand the game. So it's all about, can you convince those people who are maybe gullible, maybe not paying that close of attention, maybe hearing about that you're a radical extremist, but they're not sure yet. If you can convince them that it's all just drummed up by the media and that you're a likable character and that you have their best interest at heart, then you might be able to actually be a contender in this. So that's why. I just want to set that up. Why is he going on Fox News? That is the reason behind it. He knows he needs a radical shift in momentum in order to beat Mike Rogers. So he goes on with Jesse Waters. And the entire time, I have to think that his people, his team, is conveying to him, you need to come out of this looking more moderate than when you went in. You need to come out of this convincing people that you are not radical. Which brings us to the cut that has now gone viral, which is all to say, mission not accomplished. Because if this is the cut that everyone takes away from this interview, then those gullible, centrist, old school Kennedy Democrats, I don't think you've won them over with this. Can I have the cut, Matt? I don't think I have to explain to you which one it is. The cut that the entire country is talking about. Abdul El Sayed.
0: Sex changes. Do you support that? Look, you know, I remember having great conversations with my conservative friends about right to try legislation. The idea that the government shouldn't tell you what kind of health care you should have. I just think the government shouldn't tell you what kind of health care you should have. And if you're a minor, it's between
2: you want to try on kids?
0: Now, if you disagree with that, if you disagree that healthcare decisions need to be made by a doctor and their parents and a patient, then we think we agree to disagree. But, you know, you want to put government inside.
2: So, Abdul, you're a doctor, right?
0: Selectively. I am.
2: So you think it's okay for a parent to slash his kid's thing-a-ling off? You think that's okay?
0: I mean, do you really want to have this conversation? Are you circumcised?
2: Yeah, but I mean, that's a
0: Jesse,
2: personal question.
0: Okay.
2: Doctor.
0: So you probably should want to move on.
2: Is circumcision's different than castration?
0: I think it's a problem. It's a problem that you think that you get to decide what happens between a parent, a doctor, and a patient. And I'm just saying that, yes, circumcision is surgery on a kid's ding-a-ling. So if you really want to bring that up, you can. I just think you guys are really selective about how you want to talk about these things.
2: Abdul, Michigan's not going for that. That is sick stuff.
26: It's not often Matt, you don't catch me like this very often, I don't think. I usually have something to say. This one, this is beyond me. I don't think I need to explain to the audience. I'm going to give you all so much more credit than I think Abdul El-Sayed would give you. I don't think I need to explain to you guys that circumcision and castration

0: And he comes out, he's like, how do you guys think that went? Good. Good. I thought that was, yeah. Yeah, I thought it was, you definitely have people talking, that's for sure. You definitely went viral. That's definitely something that there has to be someone in his team who's going, oh my God, when he said circumcision. Oh my God. What are we doing here? This was a bad idea. It's like the freeze frame, Matt, in a movie where they go, it was at this point where they knew this was a bad idea. And I just would love to see his team and what their response was. I have to imagine, as a theater major, I've been in plays before where you knew the play wasn't great, you knew maybe you weren't that great, and one of the things, one of the ways, the tells, that you can tell that it wasn't a great play is if you come out of the play and the only response people have for you is, wow, you memorized all those lines. That's their way of saying, I can't think of anything else nice to say about this production, besides the fact that you memorized all those lines. It kills you as an actor. There was definitely a moment where someone gave him a Jill Biden. You answered all the questions, Abdul! You answered all the questions! Let's go to Waffle House! You crushed that! Let's go to Waffle House! I don't know. And the other part that I find funny when he brings up, you know, people being able to keep their doctor or keep their health insurance that they like, is that the only time these extremists and these Democrats use anything, any policy that Republicans care about, and the only time they even semi will agree with it or acknowledge the validity of it is if they're trying to use it to work an argument against you. It's very similar to Catholicism or, you know, spirituality of any kind. The only time they want to talk about Christianity is when they want to say, like, not very Christian-like of you, huh? Not very, now you care about Christianity when you want to, when you think you're throwing it back in my face with your stupid argument. It's the same thing with this. Well, you say that you care everyone should have their own health care, so why shouldn't little kids be able to get castrated by their doctors? Oh, so now we want to talk about everybody getting to keep their health care. That's funny because you actually don't agree with that anyway. So the premise of your argument doesn't even make sense because you don't agree with that. And they love, and the other tell with these Democrats when they're in an interview is whenever they bring up the fact that someone in their family likes to hunt, I never believe a Democrat who says that, especially at this level when they get this big. Oh, yeah, I have people in my family who have guns who like to hunt. Oh, yeah, I have people in my family who blah, blah, blah. No, you don't. I just don't believe it. I don't believe it when Mara Healey says it. I don't believe it when anybody says it. It's like, I just think that that's a go-to line for them to try to connect to people. I understand. I understand why you're all so crazy about your guns. I have people I know who are crazy about their guns. Sure, Jan. Sure. But there's so much to break down here. We're going to take your calls on this. What did you make of this interview? I just played one cut because that's the cut that everyone's talking about. But there are plenty of sound cuts that we have to dissect. And I want to hear from you. 844-500-4242. We'll be right back.
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11: 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What was the worst answer in the Abdul Al-Sahid Jesse Waters interview? Replace right to bear arms with right to health care? Are you circumcised? The NFL dodge? Defense of Sharia law? He didn't know how much the budget is.
10: I'm going to say asking Jesse Waters, are you circumcised, on Fox has to be not only the worst part of his interview, but is an all-timer for a Democrat appearing on Fox trying to win over viewers. That's just one of the worst that I've ever heard.
11: Are You Circumcised has 32% of the vote. Defense of Sharia Law has 29%. Replace the right to bear arms with the right to health care, 23%. He didn't know how much the budget was, has 14%, and his NFL dodge has 1%.
10: Now, there's another scandal brewing here for Abdul El-Sayed. This first hour, I'm going to be honest, I'm just going to have to focus on this guy because of all of the problems that he is now facing. His best friend, Hassan Piker, the guy that he was campaigning with, the guy who he has a very close relationship with, yesterday, or at least within the last few days, made a comment where he told American Jews to stop supporting Israel or someone will come around and take action, not against Israel, but against American Jews. So, of course, now El Sayed is trying as hard as he can to distance himself from Hassan Piker. Not on my watch, buddy. You guys are birds of a feather. We'll talk about it when we come back.
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18: Mostly sunny skies are in the forecast for today with a high near 78 and a wind out of the west at 5 miles an hour. Tonight, expect mostly clear skies with a low around 54 and that west wind continuing around 5 miles an hour. Tomorrow, it will be mostly sunny with a high near 79 and wind out of the northwest about 5 miles an hour.
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19: Look, you know, I remember having great conversations with my conservative friends about right to try legislation. The idea that the government shouldn't tell you what kind of health care you should have. I just think the government shouldn't tell you what kind of health care you should have. And if you're a minor,
20: you want to try on kids?
19: Now, if you disagree with that, if you disagree that healthcare decisions need to be made by a doctor and their parents and a patient, then we think we agree to disagree. But, you know, you want to put government inside.
20: So, Abdul, you're a doctor, right?
19: Selectively. I am.
20: So you think it's okay for a parent to slash his kid's thing-a-ling off? You think that's okay?
19: I mean, do you really want to have this conversation? Are you circumcised?
20: Yeah, but I mean, that's a personal question.
19: Okay.
20: Doctor.
19: So you probably should want to move on.
20: Is circumcision's different than castration?
19: I think it's a problem. It's a problem that you think that you get to decide what happens between a parent, a doctor, and a patient. And I'm just saying that, yes, circumcision is surgery on a kid's ding-a-ling. So if you really want to bring that up, you can. I just think you guys are really selective about how you want to talk about these things.
20: Abdul, Michigan's not going for that. That is sick stuff.
3: Yeah, whatever point he thought he was making in his head, it didn't land at all. And I just want to also point out that when he says to him, Matt, are you circumcised? Are you circumcised? And then Jesse Waters, I can't believe I'm even talking about this on the air. This is so crazy. The amount of times ding-a-ling was thrown around in this interview. Oh, boy. So he says, are you circumcised? Jesse Waters says, yes. And then he says, yeah, so you probably don't want to go there. Or, like, you probably don't want to talk about it. It's very Real Housewife. It's very, like, well, yeah, I have something on you. So now that you know, don't go any further or else I'll have to go down this road. And it's like, go down what road? What are you talking about? What are you talking about? You think that being circumcised is the same thing as a child being castrated? Do you really think those two things are comparable? You think they're on the same? It's wild to me. And there's something about Abdul El-Sayed that I will say, I understand to a degree that people think he's charismatic. Kind of similar to Zohran Mamdani. He can, you know, as Donald Trump once said about Pete Buttigieg, he can talk a good line of bleep. I think that's true. I think that they're very good at seeming friendly, seeming charismatic, or whatever. But what I'll say about Abdul El-Sayed, which Zohran Mamdani does not struggle with this nearly as much, is that he's got like an anger thing simmering very, very close to the surface, right beneath the surface. And it doesn't take much to come out. And he's not as good at hiding his true hate for people as he thinks he is. And I'm going to give another example, and we're going to play some of these sound cuts. But something that I didn't talk about yesterday, and I do think is relevant today, is there was this weird interaction, right, where J.D. Vance gave a speech, and in the speech, he talked about his grandfather, who he calls his peepaw. And I think that's the right word. People have so many different names for what they call their grandparents. I'm pretty sure it was peepaw. Is it? Yeah, well, it's his grandpa. And he, at one point, says, I'd love to go back in time and tell my papa. I'm sorry, no, it's not peepaw, it's papa. I thought peepaw was a little crazy sounding. He said, I'd love to go back in time and tell my papa that there is a man, he's talking about El-Sayed, who claims to stand for working people, who says not only should we have Sharia law, but if you criticize it, you're a white supremacist. That's not my grandpa's Democratic Party, my friend. Now, El-Sayed's criticism of people who speak out against Sharia law
10: has been pretty well documented, and he was asked about it last night when he was on with Jesse Waters. But that is not what I want to talk about. I want to talk about what El Sayed wrote back to J.D. Vance. He saw that comment online, and he decided, since J.D. Vance was talking about his grandfather, that he was going to bring up J.D. Vance's wife, Usha. And by the way, it's not his first time talking about Usha Vance. He seems to have a little bit of an obsession with her. If I was going by AOC rules, I might suggest that he's in love with her or something by how often he brings her up, and by often, not only brings her up, but how often he attacks her. But one of the things that El Sayed wrote, so he sees this clip, right, of J.D. Vance talking about, well, my papa would be shocked to know that this guy is running for Senate and he believes in Sharia law. And he reposts it and says, so do we think J.D. is taking Usha with him back in time to meet papa or no? Dot, dot, dot. Now, he posts that because he can't help himself. And there's something Trumpian about not being able to help yourself and posting the first thing you see. But what's interesting about this is no one on his team says, oh, you can't post that. That's racist. Because what you're saying there is you are assuming, and I didn't talk about this yesterday because it wasn't a big enough story, but now that we're focusing on El Sayed, I've been thinking about it more. It is so racist to assume that J.D. Vance's grandfather, because he's white, would not like Usha because she's Indian. She's an Indian background. That's her ethnicity. She's Indian. So you're saying that you don't think J.D. Vance would take Usha back in time to meet his grandpa because his grandpa would definitely not like her because of her ethnicity. So you're assuming that people in that area, that people from Ohio, are racist because they're white. And by the way, the entire reason that J.D. Vance made the comment is because he was saying that your ideology and your belief system cannot be criticized without you labeling someone a white supremacist. And what do you do in the same breath? What do you do with that? You take that and go, oh, are you going to bring your Indian wife back to meet your papa, you big racist? You're proving his point. You think you're making some kind of witty remark on the racist ancestors of J.D. Vance. In actuality, you're proving his exact point, which is you cannot handle criticism without pointing to someone and claiming they're racist. Now you're accusing J.D. Vance's late grandfather of being racist. He's not even here to defend himself. And why are you assuming he's racist? Because he's from Ohio? Because he's white? Because he's dead? I don't know. Where? And you almost want to say to them, like, finish the thought. Walk us through. What did you mean by that? And then you know what El Abdul would say? Because we saw it all last night with Jesse Waters. He would go, look. We could talk about, and then he'll just dodge. But if they're actually forced to sit down and explain to you their jokes or their insults, it reveals so much about how much they hate people who don't agree with them. It reveals so much about how they hate white people, period, I would say. Because how else are you explaining that? How else are you explaining to me that you think this guy you've never met, who's been dead for however many years, would be racist against Usha Vance because she's Indian? How else do you explain that except for saying that you assume that any white person who you don't know from Ohio is racist? And what does that reveal about what you think about white people? It's not good. I'll tell you that much right now. And I know. I have to say it one more time. J.D. Vance was pointing out that any criticisms of Sharia law, and you're labeled a white supremacist by Abdul El Sayed. And Abdul El Sayed saw that comment and decided to label your grandfather a white supremacist who wouldn't want to meet your Indian wife. I feel like I'm taking crazy pills here. You know what it reminds me of, a lot of the comments he makes? And again, you can really feel the anger and the absolute disgust he has for a large portion of this country. Is it reminds me of Kelly Osborne when she was trying to make the comment about deporting illegal aliens, and she said that hilarious comment where she went, and who's gonna clean your toilet, Donald Trump? And all the women said, oh no. And she goes, well, in the sense that, well, it's like they think they're making one point. They think that the point they're making is you're also racist, you're also bigoted, and they actually reveal their own
3: biases. They reveal their own bigotry by the way they're attacking people without knowing anything about them. Let's play some more of Abdul El-Sayed. I hope that made sense. I had that in the back of my mind here. I want to play, and by the way, every question that Jesse Waters was asking him, these are all things that he has said and at one point said very proudly. So the fact that he can't give a straight answer on stuff that he at one point endorsed wholeheartedly says a lot. Let's have the cut. We might as well do the Sharia law cut next. This is cut three.
1: So getting rid of Sharia law's white supremacy, can you explain that one?
19: Do you know what canon law is, Jesse? I assume you're Christian, right?
1: Yeah, tell me.
19: All right, so canon law is the name for Christian law. I don't begrudge you your right to practice your faith as you choose. I don't know why the idea that I could practice my faith as I choose is a problem. Nobody is trying to push Sharia law on anyone else, just like I hope nobody is trying to push canon law on anybody else, because we live in an America where you should have the freedom of your religion. So the idea that you have somebody like Tommy Tuberville, right, who, you know, barely was good at coaching football, is out here trying to ban Sharia law when there's less than 1% of the Muslim community in America, as if somehow Muslims are out here trying to push Sharia law, that seems to me to be deliberately targeting the Muslim community because they're different. And I'm just saying that, like, I have no issue with people practicing their faith. In fact, I would never want somebody to push their faith on me, and I would never want to push my faith on somebody else.
1: Good, because no one wants you to get rid of your religion.
19: And so the idea, I'm just saying,
1: no one wants that.
19: So, but when people preemptively go out there and start preemptively passing laws to ban something that's not happening, what you're trying to do is target a very small community because they're different. And this operates. I mean, look, I'm just going to say, there's statistical evidence that the
1: Sharia
19: president, the vice
1: law
19: president,
1: Michigan's
19: like to target
1: kind of scary.
19: Simply,
1: people
19: as a function
1: don't go
19: of my
1: for
19: faith.
1: That.
3: Yeah, I don't think that that's an accurate comparison, canon law and Sharia law. And actually, Jenna Ellis put up, Sharia law is not a religious belief system. It claims authority as a comprehensive civil and legal code and even separate courts. As such, it is fundamentally incompatible with the U.S. Constitution and cannot operate here as a parallel system of law. Of course, El-Sayed knows that, but he's just, again, he's just spinning things. And there's a lot of snarky comments. I know the Tuberville comment, like, that's his way, I guess, of being folksy, maybe. Oh, he wasn't good at football. To me, though, and I'm curious if anyone else feels like this, it doesn't read as folksy. It reads as nasty. Like, it reads as angry and bitter. For someone who, you know, is such a wunderkind success and everyone thinks he's going to be the next president of the United States, where's the anger? Why? Where's the joy? Bring back Kamala. Where's the happy, happy, joy? It's feeling really nasty and mean girl over here. He's giving a mean girl vibe. Okay, now I want to play this one was a doozy. Let's play cut five. He's asked about wanting to replace the Second Amendment with Medicare for All. This is cut five.
1: You also said this, you want to replace the right to bear arms with the right to health care. You don't want to replace the Second Amendment, do you?
19: Well, look, man, I think more people are more worried about whether or not they can see a doctor than whether or not they can have a gun. I'm just going to put that out there.
1: I mean, you're dodging the question. Do you want to replace the Second Amendment?
19: I'm just saying that more people are more concerned about seeing a doctor. If we had a right to health care in this country, they probably wouldn't. And I think that'd be a pretty good thing.
3: Wait, pause right there. Pause right here. This stuff pisses me off. What if, El-Sayed, people could worry about multiple things at the same time? Here's a wacky idea. What if I think the healthcare system in America needs some improvement? Obamacare didn't really work out for us the way we were told it was going to. I can acknowledge that. I can acknowledge that your dear leader, Barack Obama, the Democrats' dear leader, failed you in many ways. But what if I can also be concerned about the Second Amendment? I don't like the framing of stuff like I have to choose one or the other. His entire thing is set up on false premises and false equivalencies and false options for people. Well, do you care more about your health care or your guns? Well, here's a crazy idea. What if I can care about both? I care about a million things, by the way. And a lot of it's happening the same. I'm a multitasker, and I'm not trying to be a senator. I'm just a radio host, and I can multitask. I'm sure you can multitask, too. I'm sure you can walk and chew gum at the same time. Although, hearing your circumcision comments and some of the other choices you made in this interview, maybe I'm not so sure.
10: Maybe this is difficult for you, but for most people, they can care about all sorts of things at once. They don't have to choose, oh, you know, I'm in the United States of America in 2026. I'm only going to be worried about this one thing. But you know what? Again, everything he's saying actually reveals a lot more about him and his supporters. That is how his supporters operate. Because you know what they have? They have Israel derangement syndrome. So anytime you bring up any topic, they go, Palestine, Israel, Palestine. Oh! So, yeah, if you're surrounded by people like that, maybe you think the average American can't care about two things at once. But we can. We can, in fact. And you trying to tell us that you don't care about the Second Amendment because you think another thing is more important is not going to win over whoever, whatever this interview was for, whoever it was for, whatever the goal was, it went awry. Something went awry, and you ended up a train off the tracks here. Because if you think that's going to comfort people who care about the Second Amendment, that you care about health care more, if you think that's going to make people who care about the Second Amendment think that you have their backs, you are mistaken, my friend. You are certainly mistaken. Okay, so now let's have another one. This is him dodging the question on if he still thinks the NFL is racist. This is cut six.
20: You said the NFL was racist. What did you mean by that?
19: Look, I think for Colin Kaepernick's sake, I think he should have had several more years in the NFL. Now, I think he's a pretty damn good quarterback. I think, unfortunately, he lost a lot of time. But the bigger question right now when it comes to football, look, I know you guys like to think I don't like football, but I'm happy to line up against anybody who thinks that I don't like football. And I'll just tell you, the bigger issue that we have with football right now is I looked at ticket prices to try and go and see a game with my family. It's astronomical, through the roof.
10: Oh, my gosh. Now, you know what these politicians really don't know is that we've all been weasels before in our lives. We've all done this. Like, we've all been asked a question by a teacher. We didn't do the assignment. We all know what it's like to be a weasel. We can spot a weasel. If you've been a weasel, you can spot a weasel. I've been a weasel, okay? I've had a teacher ask me, where's your book report? And I've said, you know, the funny thing about the book report is the book itself, and I've tried to veer off, distract, hold up something shiny and be like, look over here, don't ask me again about my book report. It never works. It never works. I've done this. I've given people the runaround. They can feel it in the air. You don't think that people watching this, when you get asked, is the NFL still racist? And you go, you know, the real problem is ticket prices. Well, okay. Well, so ticket prices are more important than the racism, I guess. And so you're okay with the racism as long as the tickets are cheap? Huh. That doesn't sound like the Abdul that I know. You're okay with racism as long as the prices come down on the tickets. And again, it's like, well, can't you care about both? We can care about the ticket prices. But you're saying that that's a bigger issue than the fact that you think the NFL is racist? I don't know about that, mister. I would say racism's gotta trump ticket prices. We've got to root this out. If there's racism in the NFL, then we've got to get to the bottom of this. Forget ticket prices. We got to abolish the whole thing. There's going to be no need for ticket prices. There's going to be no need for tickets or stadiums when we're done abolishing the NFL because it's so racist. Unless you don't think it's racist anymore, which brings us back to the question at hand. What a disaster of a candidate this guy is. Good luck, Michigan. Mike Rogers must be sitting there going, oh boy, I lucked out with this guy. We'll be right back.
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10: Again, I don't know what the point of this interview was. I have to assume that El Sayed went in hoping to woo over some undecideds. And, I mean, he definitely helped make up some people's minds, I'm sure. Hearing him talk about circumcision and the NFL and everything else, it's an eye-opener. If you thought that this guy was being painted in a bad light by conservatives or media outlets that were taking him out of context, I think that yesterday's interview really put an end to that narrative. This guy is out of his mind, and he's proud of it. And his followers really think that he's great. And I was happy. It's a hard line to walk for Jesse Waters because you want to be respectful. You want to actually have some back and forth. But you know if you don't press the person hard enough that the viewers are going to be pissed off. If you give him an out, if you let him kind of charm his way through the interview, then you're going to get a lot of heat from people. I thought Jesse Waters did pretty well. He kept it light. He did laugh at the more absurd parts of El Sayed's campaign. But he also held his feet to the fire. And, you know, what else can you really do in that situation? This is just... we still have more of these to get to. Mission not accomplished. I don't know what the mission was, but not good. We'll be back. We got more to get to on the other side.
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7: With electricity bills pinching consumers and discussions on climate and emissions both high stakes and deeply politicized, New Hampshire's executive branch has locked in on a vision for one specific path forward. At the direction of Governor Kelly Ayotte, the New Hampshire Department of Energy has spent the summer pulling together a nuclear playbook for New Hampshire. The goal, as Ayotte laid it out in March, is to find a way to get more nuclear generators running in the state. The roadmap project is one result of a March executive order in which Ayotte wrote that investing in more nuclear power could lower costs for ratepayers and reduce emissions. 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
12: This is a Fox News alert. Dolly Parton has died. I'm Lisa Brady. A family statement just posted on social media confirming the loss of an American icon.
24: Dolly Parton was a singer, songwriter, actor, businesswoman, and philanthropist. Born the fourth of 12 children in 1946 in Locust Ridge, Tennessee, Parton was a pioneer for women in country music. Her biggest hits include 9 to 5, Jolene, Here You Come Again, and I Will Always Love You. She was inducted into the Country Music and Rock and Roll Halls of Fame, won multiple Grammys, was awarded the National Medal of Arts, and received the Recording Academy's Lifetime Achievement Award. Her Imagination Library has distributed more than 280 million free books to kids worldwide, and her theme park, Dollywood, has entertained millions since it opened in 1986. Tanya J. Powers, Fox News.
12: Dolly Parton was 80 and had suffered health issues recently. Her family says she died peacefully. Again, Dolly Parton dead at 80. Retaliation and outreach. Canada slapping new tariffs on American goods in response to higher U.S. tariffs that kicked in after trade talks broke down. Ontario Premier Doug Ford telling Fox Business the dispute will lead to layoffs of auto workers. However, he's also saying that he feels the best path would be to reach a deal. Now, the new Canada tariffs on U.S. goods include steel, cheese, and seafood. Canada is acknowledging, though, this will cause pain there as well, offering a support package to impacted workers and businesses. President Trump argues Canada has been treating some U.S. products unfairly for years and has threatened another tariff increase in January. America is listening to Fox News.
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7: Mostly sunny skies are in the forecast for today with a high near 78 and a wind out of the west at 5 miles an hour. Tonight, expect mostly clear skies with a low around 54 and that west wind continuing around 5 miles an hour. Tomorrow, it will be mostly sunny with a high near 79 and wind out of the northwest about 5 miles an hour.
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28: Welcome to the Howie Carr Show. 844-500-4242, 844-500-4242. Breaking news, just as we go on the air, Dolly Parton will not be down for breakfast. She is dead at the age of 80. Just yesterday, she was giving a health update, and now I guess there'll have to be another health update. If you ever hear me give a health update, you can, go short on the odds. I think that's the way it works. But she seemed like an okay person. I remember in 9 to 5, that was a good movie. I always remember the elevator door opening. You know, it opens and they're going on their weekend, Friday, and then like 2 seconds later the door opens and it's Monday again. I know that's really good. That's a memorable scene. I know I've always remembered it. But anyway, her husband just died, and I don't know what her personal life was. But she was a star. You know, she had one of those museums like the really big Nashville country stars have her own place like Graceland. Not quite Graceland, obviously, but still, it was a big deal. And so she's now gone. 844-500-4242, 844-500-4242. All the texts are already coming in here. $4 gas, $6 diesel, no end in sight, and Trump is talking about Lake America. Voted 3 times for the guy. I can't take much more of this BS. Wake the F up. You know, I sort of understand what you're saying, but yesterday Caroline Kennedy put out a tweet or an X, and she had a picture of Kamala Harris. And she said, think, you know, this woman, this wonderful woman who happens to be black, capitalized black, could be our president. And think what a difference it would make. And Bill Ackman immediately tweeted back, you can't be serious. That sums up my reaction as well. You can't be serious. You have no choice. 844-500-4242. 919. I can't believe you didn't start with Chuck Berry's My Ding-a-Ling. Well, you know what? We could start with My Ding-a-Ling, given what happened last night in at the appearance of Abdul Al-Sayed. They were talking about ding-a-lings. He and Jesse Waters, and it was a strange moment, and I'm not sure, you know, El Sayed Abdul is desperately trying to get some kind of traction in the black community. Detroit, obviously, a huge part of the vote in Michigan. And so he claims he's an African because he's from Egypt. He is an Egyptian. But, you know, they're Africans and they're Africans. You know, they're Elon Musk is an African. John Kerry's wife, Mama T, is an African. So I don't know that's really a big deal. So he had to up the ante again. And this isn't going to be the last time he ups the ante. So now he is for reparations. So I don't know, you know, if he expects he's going to pay the reparations. I mean, and again, these people are calling everybody colonizers. I don't get this thing. Their descriptions are they call themselves working class, even though none of them have ever had a job, let alone a blue collar job. And now these people, many of whom like the Egyptian, like Francesca Hong in Wisconsin, like Gustavo Gordillo in New York City, who's from Peru, you know, they just came into the country, or their parents came into the country, you know, 20, 30 years ago, and now they're calling us colonizers? I don't get it. 844-500-4242. 603, The Best Little Whorehouse in Texas was another movie Dolly was in with Burt Reynolds. Great movie. Yeah, she was good. I mean, she was more of a, I considered her more of like a, you know, a celebrity type than a, I mean, I guess she had great country songs, but I don't consider like a Loretta Lynn or a Tammy Wynette, you know, from really one of the classic, you know, or a Patsy Cline. You know, to me, I mean, but that's the way. That's just my taste in country music. 844-500-4242. 844-500-4242. I just don't understand about this whole thing about the sex change surgeries. I don't they paint themselves into corners when they're talking about gender. Just like Ketanji Brown Jackson, you know, saying that she couldn't define what a woman was because she wasn't a biologist. Now she's saying it's a Kafkaesque nightmare to require voter IDs. That she dissented from the Supreme Court kind of tepid ruling on allowing Trump's executive orders to go through, sort of. And, you know, does she know the meaning of the word Kafkaesque? I don't think so. I don't think she knows the meaning of a lot of words. But, you know, everybody knows what a boy is as compared to what a girl is, and vice versa. You know, you don't really have to twist yourselves into a pretzel to come up with the definition, unless you're trying to, patronize a tiny, tiny percent of the population, which is the people formerly known as transvestites. Now they've been rebranded as transgenders. And for this guy who went to medical school to say what he said is just crazy. It makes no sense. Any more than Ketanji Brown saying she's not a biologist, so she doesn't know what a woman is. 844-500-4242. So this is this is Abdul Al-Sayed. I guess this is the most played cut of his interview last night with Jesse Waters. Some people were saying Jesse wasn't hard enough on him. He's not a good interviewer and all that. I thought he did a fine job. You know, he got the point across that this guy's a duplicitous socialist Islamist. Or maybe I should say communist. Cut one.
4: So, Abdul, you're a doctor, right?
5: Selectively. I am.
4: So you think it's okay for a parent to slash his kid's thing-a-ling off? You think that's okay?
5: I mean, do you really want to have this conversation? Are you circumcised?
4: Yeah, but I mean, that's a personal question.
5: Okay.
4: Doctor.
5: So you probably should want to move on.
4: Is circumcision different than castration?
5: I think it's a problem. It's a problem that you think that you get to decide what happens between a parent, a doctor, and a patient. And I'm just saying that, yes, circumcision is surgery on a kid's ding-a-ling. So if you really want to bring that up, you can. I just think you guys are really selective about how you want to talk about these things.
4: Abdul, Michigan's not going for that. That is sick stuff.
6: She told me it was my ding-a-ling-a-ling. Oh, my ding-a-ling.
28: Is that Chuck? That doesn't sound like that version I know. The live version. That's the famous one is the live version. But anyway, so in my experience, a circumcision is just is rather a minor procedure to probably enhance the health of the male infant or child, whereas castration is a catastrophic mutilation of the body that changes everything, and it makes you dependent on artificial synthetic drugs for the rest of your life. It's insanity. I mean, you don't, if you're not having a problem with part of your body, you don't mutilate it. I mean, it's one thing if it's a cosmetic surgery. You know, you don't like your nose. Okay, do a little work on your nose. But I mean, your genitalia. You think that's like a cosmetic procedure? Is that what he's saying? Good Lord. 844-500-4242. What a strange place the Democrat Party finds themselves in now with this, get guys like this Egyptian and all the rest of them, actually. Angie Nixon in Florida. The Christian seminarian in Texas, Talafrico, who hates Christianity. I mean, what is it? Do they really think they're going to fool the real working classes? We'll play some cuts from about the working classes too, about where they're going. 844-500-4242. I'm Howie Carr.
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4: 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Jared, what's the poll question? What are the results thus far?
5: Today's poll question, which you can vote in at HowieCarshow.com, is do you agree with Abdul El-Sayed that circumcision and castration are pretty much the same thing? Yes, no, or I'm not a biologist.
4: No.
5: 87% of the audience says no.
4: Only 87%?
5: Well, 11% of the audience are not biologists,
4: Sally.
5: Okay. And 2% say yes.
4: All right. Okay. 603 says, strange how convicted rapists, when given the choice, choose chemical castration, not the knife. I'm sure forced surgical castration by the state would be deemed cruel and unusual punishment. Good point. Good point. The Eighth Amendment to the United States Constitution prohibits cruel and unusual punishment. And they're making it sound like like these kids are just going in there that are 8 years old and they're just saying, well, you know, I want to get a pirate hat instead of a sword at the museum, you know, or at the toy store. They're not capable of making

0: the Nazis.
1: Yeah, it never ends with the Jews. That's the lesson of history, and they don't seem to understand that. So, Chris Ruddy, I'll see you when we get down to Florida again in the fall, and you know, it's good to talk to you, and I like being on with Bianca every once in a while, every week or so.
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1: Could be a late night if the polls are correct. It's could be a nail biter. All right, Chris Ruddy from Newsmax. Thanks for being with us. We really appreciate it, and you have a great channel, and we enjoy watching it. Thank you. 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
9: 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Since 1948, we've

0: these endorsements. I hope they mean something, and I hope people will take a closer look at this race before they vote next week. Thanks for being with us, and good luck.
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0: Thank you, David. 844-500-4242. David Solid, he's running in the Middlesex County, the largest county in the Commonwealth. Here we go again. As you drive around, you are seeing more and more real estate for sale signs. Nothing stigmatizes a piece of property more than when it just sits there on the market. 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
5: 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Jared, what's the poll question? What are the results thus far?
6: Today's poll question, which you can vote in at HowieCarshow.com, is do you agree with Abdul El-Sayed that circumcision and castration are pretty much the same thing? Yes, no, or I'm not a biologist.
5: No, they are not the same thing.
6: 91% of the audience says no. 7% of the audience say they are not a biologist. 2% say yes.
5: All right. Thank you. 844-500-4242. 781, taking a slide during national exposure means only one thing. We will miss you while you're gone. We made these reservations a couple of months ago, and we heard about more 4 months ago, and we heard about C-SPAN 2 last week. 2 weeks ago. So that's the first thing. That's the way it works. Anyway, not a big deal. 844-500-4242. Bill Broussard, thanks for being with us here.
7: And thanks for
5: welcome
7: me on.
5: Welcome to the Mid-Cape Command.
7: We love Cape Cod. 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
5: 781-331-6068. 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You
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4: The major averages rising as tech stocks bounce back ahead of NVIDIA's big earnings release on Wednesday. Falling treasury yields and oil prices boosting investor sentiment. NVIDIA stock was up 2%, the AI darling snapping its seven-session losing streak. Investors are looking to NVIDIA's earnings for AI growth signals. Chip stocks driving Tuesday's gain. Shares of Advanced Micro Devices rising 5% following an upgrade from Raymond James analysts. Falling oil prices easing inflation worries with West Texas Intermediate crude settling over $82. The Dow up 160 points, the Nasdaq higher by 171, S&P 500 up 24. Shares of Dick's Sporting Goods sinking over 30%, marking its largest percentage decline on record. The sports retailer's second quarter earnings came in below expectations, and Dick's cut its annual profit outlook. That's your Fox Business Report. I'm Hillary Barsky, invested in you.
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10: Tonight, the forecast calls for mostly clear skies and a low around 54 degrees. Wind will be out of the west around 5 miles an hour. Tomorrow, it will be mostly sunny with a high near 79 and wind out of the northwest around 5 miles an hour. Tomorrow night, partly cloudy skies are expected with a low around 58. On Thursday, there's a chance of showers and thunderstorms, but otherwise it will be partly sunny with a high near 80.
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14: 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A tragic story has occurred in Montana. Details are still coming out about 8 people, including kids, killed after a madman opens fire in Montana before house set on fire. There is still a lot we don't know about this story, but multiple people were killed after a gunman opened fire at a house in Montana before the property was set ablaze. This is from the New York Post. I will keep an eye on this story and let you know more. This happened on Sunday, but we are now getting more reports of the shooting and the family disturbance and what followed, which is sadly just carnage in Montana. We are talking now about a few different stories, and I wanted to hit on something here that's getting lost in all of this. So we have this big tent, as the Democrats like to call it, and inside this big tent we have Hassan Piker, who hates Jews. We have Abdul El Sayed, who also does not like Jews, and who also is very open to Hassan Piker's ideology. He's very open to his friendship. And then you have the more establishment Democrats like Hakeem Jeffries and Chuck Schumer. And I've said this before, but I will say it again. The Democrats right now, the Democrats who haven't completely lost their mind, and I know what you're thinking, they've all lost their mind. That's true to an extent. But there is still, there's layers to this. Okay, it's tiramisu. There's layers to this craziness, and there are people who are further out on the craziness spectrum than others. And so for the people who a lot of this is more political theater than it is something they really believe, like a Hakeem Jeffries or a Chuck Schumer, they've been partaking in this theater for 10 years. And I know you could argue, well, it's gone on longer than that. Chuck Schumer's been in there forever. But this Trump theater, this theater that was brought on by Donald Trump, this has really been over the last 10 years. And these people get out there, they say the same lines, they say impeach 45, now it's impeach 47, they say reclaiming my time, they say, you know, Trump is a madman, all this stuff. And that's a level of craziness. But what the Hassan Pikers and the DSA socialists, the Francesca Hongs, I know she lost, but that kind of candidate, what they're adding to this mix is a whole different level of craziness. You have to kind of level up with them or get left behind. So I think that the establishment Democrats like Chuck Schumer and Hakeem Jeffries are at a crossroads. And here are their two options as far as I see it. If you see a different option, chime in. Someone chime in, okay? They can either throw money behind these DSA socialists like the Angie Nixons, the Abdul El Sayeds, who are going to need that money in the general. I know that a lot of them did well in the primaries. Primaries are notoriously low turnout and are much easier to win than generals. Generals are a different ballgame. So yes, did Angie Nixon beat Alexander Vindman, who had $16 million and she only had $1 million? Yes, she did. That's pretty impressive. But does that mean that she is going to triumph in the general? No, sir. And so what these Democrats have to decide, these Islamophobic pieces of bleep, as Hassan Piker put it, do we want to fund and campaign and give money to these radical socialists who have made it very clear that we are on the chopping block when they take over? They do not like us. Do we want to support them in hopes that if they win and they have this success, that they'll look at us with kinder eyes before they bring out the guillotine? And I'm just talking, you know, politically, it's hyperbole here. But before the revolution really comes, are they going to be nicer to us? Is the crocodile or the alligator going to be nicer to us before it eats us because we were helping it? Hey, we helped. Don't forget, you know, I'm Chuck Schumer, and I told him to spend $1 million on your race. So maybe during this takeover, you'll be a little bit nicer to me. Or, and here's the second option, or do they either sabotage or just sit it out and let these DSA candidates crash and burn? And you could argue that sabotage and sitting it out can look like the same thing. Do they just sit back, and while they may not actively do anything against these candidates, they just kind of sit back and say, well, we're not going to do anything over and above, you know, what we feel like doing. We're not going to kill ourselves here to try to help you win a seat when we know that eventually you're coming for us. I don't know. I don't know. It will be interesting to watch. I tend to think, and see, the hard part about this for the Democrats is that that second option, the option of sitting it out and letting them crash and burn, you are letting Republicans win in those races. But long game wise, it actually might be a better move for them to save the party. Yes. Are you going to lose the battle? Sure. But if you get on board with these socialists and you throw money at it and they win, you've lost the war. Then it's over for you. This party's not coming back. No, these things don't go left for a little bit and then come back to center. If you go left in this midterm, it's off to the races. We're going full left the whole way. And so that's the issue. Now, Hassan Piker is becoming a real problem for Abdul El-Sayed. And he creates enough of his own problems. I don't have to play the circumcision cup for you again, do I? This man knows how to create his own controversy. So the fact that he is tied hip to hip, birds of a feather, with Hassan Piker, the streamer, is not helping matters. And I had said right after he won his primary, I said it will be interesting now to watch him kind of step away from Hassan Piker. And I thought he would even encourage him, hey, Hassan, can you keep it down? It's clear Hassan doesn't take any of those suggestions. He's not going to be quiet. And this is what, and you know what it reminds me of? It's like when you know someone who, when they're in your corner, they're crazy, but when they're in your corner, there's nothing better. You're like, yeah, I've got a bulldog here. This person loves me. This person's going to fight for me. But you know that bulldog or that pit bull, that it can turn on a dime. And that's what you're dealing with Hassan Piker. It's like, yeah, he's crazy and he's supporting you right now, so that crazy feels good. But if you piss him off, if you tell him, hey, cool your jets or we don't need that right now, there's a good chance this guy goes nuclear and turns on you. So they're dealing with kind of an unhinged character. So this is what Hassan Piker said. This is after the Charlie Kirk, haha, Charlie Kirk's dead, let's sing a song about it, he thinks it's funny. This is after a lot of the different comments that he's made that have been getting heat. This is what he decides to say on a stream. This is cut 9.
0: And you want to know why? Because people don't f*** with Israel any longer. And if Jews in America keep putting this idea out there that they are singularly invested in Israel, eventually someone's going to come around and take action. Not against the state of Israel, mind you, but against American Jews. Okay? We're teaching people the wrong lesson. I don't know how people don't recognize how dangerous this predicament is, how dangerous this is for Jews. You're running around basically tying your entire identity to a country that inevitably will be seen as basically Jewish ISIS. And you're saying, as Jews, this is all we care about.
14: Wow. And over at the CNN panel, they're still trying to, you know, justify and rationalize and excuse what this guy has been saying. And this is what he's saying. This isn't innuendo. This isn't like, oh, I'm saying something and maybe some of my followers can read into it. He is saying exactly what he believes. And if you're a Jewish American, that entire spiel should scare you. That is very scary, hateful stuff that is coming out of that man's mouth, who's now become the poster boy for the Rolling Stone and for the Democrat Party and for Hassan Piker. He's the tousle-haired hottie who Debbie Dingell just can't get enough of. He's a hunk. All the liberal white women, horn dogs, love this guy. And meanwhile, this is what he's saying about American Jews. This is what you're supporting. And I just want to read here, because I want to give credit where credit is due. Representative Hillary Scholten from Michigan said Monday that far-left streamer Hassan Piker's comments about American Jews who support Israel are unacceptable. Hassan Piker's calls for violence against American Jews and directly naming a Michigan elected official, Jeremy Moss, are unacceptable. Full stop. Piker is a hack who thrives on hate, shock, and awe because he lacks substance. It's dangerous for everyone. We should all be calling out this disgusting rhetoric so it loses its grip on our politics once and for all. Yeah, and Abdul El-Sayed came out with a really milquetoast, vague statement about, he didn't even name him. You know how in a lot of these comments about anti-Semitism, they won't use the word Jewish? These Democrats, they don't want to say the word Jewish or Jews or anything. And now, when condemning or stepping away from Hassan Piker's comments about American Jews, El Sayed doesn't even have the balls to say Hassan Piker's name. This is the guy he's been going around with, fist bumping and taking pictures with and at celebration parties with, and now he's denouncing him without actually saying his name. If anyone falls for this, shame on you. Just shame on you, because it's so out in the open. Now, Hakeem Jeffries, just to go back here to the establishment versus the radical socialists, Hakeem Jeffries met with Jared Kushner recently, and this has created a whole controversy, because now people are mad at him. If you thought people were mad at Hakeem Jeffries before, if you thought these little chocolate heiress commies were mad at him before, then they found out he met with Kushner, they're ready to lose their minds. So this is a video that Hakeem Jeffries put out, a lot of people pointing out that it looks like a hostage video. Can I get a little bit of Cut 11, please?
1: What's up, y'all? Just finished up an event here in the community in Brooklyn, and want to give you a little real talk on this Jared Kushner situation. He asked for a meeting, and I took it to discuss the affordability crisis that exists that is not a hoax. At the same period of time, I shouldn't have to say it, but I am. No one is going to get a pass. We're going to hold every single member of the Trump cartel accountable.
14: I said that that's the part I really wanted to play, Matt. The Trump cartel. So he's hoping that he can make amends for this meeting with Jared Kushner. Because you're not allowed to meet with people now if you're a Democrat. You meet with somebody, you know, unless it's Hassan Piker. A lot of these young Gen Zers who are all jazzed up about the midterms, they're not going to like you if you're meeting with Jared Kushner. And so they're big mad at him, right? So he's fighting for his life by going on to this, whatever he posted this on social media, to say, guys, I met with him, but no one in the Trump cartel. You think using that language, Trump cartel, is enough? You think that's going to do enough for these psychos in your party? They're done with you, Hakeem. They are done with you. Your political career, if these candidates win, Mr. Abdul El Sayed, the NFL is racist and wants to take away your guns. If he wins, if these other DSA candidates win, Angie Nixon, your political career is over. I think it's over anyway, but it's certainly over if things go where they look like they're going. Everybody's talking about weight loss injections because the results are so dramatic. They work by lowering blood sugar and reducing appetite. So what if you're looking to lose weight, but you're not interested in the painful weekly injections, especially when you hear about some of those intense side effects? 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When we come back, we have more to break down here. A lot of people are texting in 508. I'm actually not going to read 508. It looks like, I wish Jesse would have asked him what he knows about canon law, because my guess it is a zero. You know what Jesse Waters did ask Abdul El Sayed is about the budget every year in the United States of America. He didn't seem to know that answer. Maybe we'll play that, Matt, in the next segment. There were a lot of questions that, there were a lot of dodges, and I was glad Jesse kept using that word. Oh, another dodge, because that's exactly what it was. It was like watching dodgeball. You can dodge a wrench, you can dodge a ball. He couldn't dodge a wrench, and he certainly couldn't dodge a ball. Anyone watching that interview knew exactly what he was trying to do, which was skirt around the issues, because his stances on the issues have been made very clear, and the only thing

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0: 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Matt, what is the poll question and what are the results thus far?
7: And you can vote in the poll question by going to gracecurlyshow.com. What was the worst answer in Abdul Al-Sahid's Jesse Waters interview? Replace right to bear arms with right to health care? Are you circumcised? His NFL dodge? Defense of Sharia law? Or he didn't know how much the budget is?
0: I'm going to say the circumcision one was hard to beat. A close second for me was the budget question.
7: Are you circumcised has 27%. Defense of Sharia law has 33%.
0: Right. Wow.
7: Replace right to bear arms with right to health care is 29%.
0: So you know what? Maybe I'm thinking too much as I'm too online for this question, because I agree with people as far as what is an actually a more frightening answer. It might be the Sharia law one, but viral wise, Matt, like as someone who's online a lot, the circumcision question

0: is everywhere right now. Everyone is watching that. I wanted to mention that one thing I almost made the poll question is Trump is floating this idea of renaming Lake Ontario Lake America because of this trade war that we're in with Canada. Things have been escalating. He's had a lot of comments about Carney, et cetera, et cetera. I just want to go on the record. People might not like what I'm about to say. That's okay. I don't like this. I don't like this. Gulf of America, cool. I'm good. But we're going to start changing all the bodies of water to something, something America. It's just going to get confusing. Keep things. And here's my issue with Trump sometimes on this. He's always renaming things and buildings and airports and everything else. My whole thing is create something new. And I know you're not going to probably create a new lake. So I get that this is a little bit off of what I'm saying. But if you want stuff to be named after you or named after America or have new names, then you got to find new stuff. You got to create new stuff. The stuff that's already named, I do think you got to keep it. Because I didn't like when the left was trying to rename things. Oh, I don't like the name of that middle school. Oh, that guy's racist. Oh, I didn't like that. It's too subjective. We've got to have things that kids can learn about in history books and understand where they are and what they are. And I'm not on board with this. And I don't think Lake Ontario is a bad name. And I think a lot of people know exactly what it is. And I don't think by changing things, it's necessarily going to stick. I don't think that. And so I was okay with Gulf of America. I gave that one 2 thumbs up. But that's where it ends for me. You get to rename one body of water. You don't get to start renaming everything. I mean, at least it's Lake America, and he's not saying Lake Trump. But even so, it's a no from me, dog. Keep it Lake Ontario. Figure out this trade war. Leave that lake alone. We'll be right back.
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11: Tonight, the forecast calls for mostly clear skies and a low around 54 degrees. Wind will be out of the west around 5 miles an hour. Tomorrow, it will be mostly sunny with a high near 79 and wind out of the northwest around 5 miles an hour. Tomorrow night, partly cloudy skies are expected with a low around 58. On Thursday, there's a chance of showers and thunderstorms, but otherwise it will be partly sunny with a high near 80.
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0: Welcome back, everyone, to the Grace Curley Show. Joining me now to break down the latest in the Lindsey Clancy trial is Nate Eaton from East Idaho News and from the Courtroom Insider. Nate, it seems as though, unless I've missed something over the last 2 hours where I've been on the air, that the closing arguments will not be today. Do I have that correct?
13: Not today, Grace. Likely tomorrow. That's what we're looking at, as the expert rebuttal witness has gone a little longer than originally planned.
0: Can you talk to me about this rebuttal witness and what was happening today on the stand with him and what he was trying to argue?
13: So this is a psychiatrist. Many people believe that this person might be the state's strongest witness, the Commonwealth's strongest witness, and that's why they saved him for the last. He's, you know, pretty level-headed. He met with Lindsey Clancy multiple times after she committed these alleged crimes as recently as this year. And he believes that, yes, she was mentally ill. Yes, she did something horrific to her children. But that she knew what she was doing, and because of that, she should be held criminally responsible. Now, the defense, on the other hand, got up and said, how many postpartum women have you worked with in your practice? How many postpartum women with psychosis have you worked with? You know, do you really know these things for sure? And you know, I hate to say, Grace, that it's been similar to other testimony we've heard, but this has been the theme throughout the whole trial. It's going to come down to expert versus expert. Some experts say she has it. Some experts say she don't. Who is the most convincing? Who are the jurors going to relate to the most? Who are they going to, at the end of the day, determine, yeah, she did or she didn't? That's the question.
0: As far as their disposition on the stand and delivering these testimonies, has there been one expert where you've kind of said, okay, that person's giving the most sobering, trustworthy account of things? Or do you really think that different people are going to have different number one, number two, number three experts?
13: I would say, just based on comments of people watching in our audience and my observation, that the witness today was pretty level-headed, pretty, Dr. Kirk Halperin's his name. He didn't I mean, clearly he was hired by the Commonwealth, so the question becomes, is he going to sway his opinion toward them? He said that it wouldn't. But he was able to, you know, clearly state his reasonings. But the other day, Grace, the defense called these two experts that have testified in high-profile murder cases, the Unabomber, Dahmer, these huge cases over the years, and opinion of who this Commonwealth is calling. So and they all seem to make really good points. That's the thing that it will become, you know, what is that? And maybe it comes down to the how they're presenting their arguments or how the defense is presenting their cross-examination or how the prosecution's asking their questions. That's kind of, you know, the observations that I've seen.
0: There is also, it seems like, a belief from Dr. Halpern that there wasn't a voice. And for me, as and I'm not an expert on how these trials go at all, Nate, but for me, I'm sitting here going, how are we ever going to know that? How can anyone prove or not prove whether or not she heard a male voice telling her to kill her children?
13: Right. Yeah, that's, I think, is the crux of the whole thing. Because if they could somehow prove that a voice told her to do it, that she had to do it then, that she had to do it when Patrick was out of the house quickly, and that the voice overcame her, well, that's, if you can absolutely prove that, that changes the case. But you can't prove it, so you're going with what she told the chaplain, which the chaplain testified, and there's no reason at all to doubt the chaplain, that when Lindsay came out of consciousness, when she woke up after her suicide attempt, they pulled the tube out of her throat. One of the first things she said is, "My children are safe. I'm so glad they're safe," meaning they were safe with God. And then she told the chaplain that the voice told her to do this. And she told that to a few other experts all after the fact. There was not one witness who testified that before these crimes happened, she told them, "I'm hearing a voice to tell my children, to take my children, to kill them, and to take my life." Now, the witness yesterday had some interesting perspective, the expert saying that he believes Lindsay Clancy took her children's life because she wanted to end hers. She wanted to end her life, but the one worry she had was, my on earth by themselves. They need to come with me, and that is why she killed them. That's his professional opinion. So whether she heard the voice or not, that's what it's going to come down to. She says she clearly did. All the psychiatrists that treated her beforehand said she never said anything to us about a voice.
0: Oh, interesting. Nate, I also wanted to ask about the question about whether this expert had heard Patrick Clancy's 911 call. I was curious, why do you think the defense was asking that? What are they trying to suggest with that?
13: Well, this is for people that, you know, are kind of new to the case or just tuning in. This was the most memorable part, I would say, of this whole trial. It was Patrick Clancy discovering Lindsay and then going inside and discovering his children. And the judge did not permit it to be live streamed at all. And it was horrific. I did not hear it, but my producer was in the courtroom. Other people I know were in the courtroom, and they said it was just horrifying to hear this. And today, Patrick Clancy brought this Kevin Reddington brought up the call. This was made by Patrick Clancy, and the doctor did not listen to the 911 call. And he said, "Did you hear it? She was only making grunting noises. Lindsay was, and you know, maybe he was hinting at this to say that this was a legit suicide attempt. She was serious about taking her life. This wasn't something that was fake. This wasn't something that she, you know, slit her wrists casually and then jumped out the window to stage something, you know, which has kind of been a theme early on in the case. This was a serious attempt. And I think that's where Mr. Reddington was going with this, to show the jurors that this was a legitimate suicide attempt. She was suicidal. She did want to end her life. And on the call, you can hear that she cannot speak much. She's grunting. And then Patrick Clancy makes the horrific discovery that his children are gone.
0: I also wanted to get a quick summary, if you would, about what was happening with this motion for a mistrial. I know the judge denied that motion from Kevin Reddington, but what did it have to do with Clancy and the faith element here that has come up before? We saw the prosecution, what a lot of people thought was act inappropriately when asking Lindsey Clancy's mother-in-law about mortal sin and being a Catholic. That came up again and has seemed to really anger and frustrate Kevin Reddington, who asked for a mistrial. Why the second time was this brought up, and why do you think the judge denied this motion?
13: It not only angered Reddington, it angered the judge. This was brought up yesterday, and the prosecution brought it up the first time about a week ago, and the judge immediately, the prosecution asked, are you aware that in the Catholic faith, murder is a mortal sin? The judge immediately called for a sidebar, then instructed the jurors to discount that question and not even think about it. Yesterday, during the prosecution's questioning, the witness who had met with Lindsey Clancy voluntarily said, without kind of being asked, he just kind of brought it up, that in the Catholic faith, murder is a mortal sin. Judge stopped. Jurors were sent out of the room. Reddington stands up and says, Your Honor, we put a lot of time and effort into this trial, but I'm going to have to ask for a mistrial. This woman's faith has nothing to do with the law. This is not about religion. This is not about her faith. It's come up twice now. It needs to stop. The prosecution said, Your Honor, we did not provoke this out of him. We'll have a talk with the witness. And that's what the judge said. He said, I'm not going to grant the mistrial, but you have a very strong talking with your witness and say he cannot bring up the faith. It doesn't have anything to do with it. And then he brought the jurors in and he said, do not consider that. Do not consider it at all. You cannot play on the woman's faith when making your decision. And you know, Grace, the expert was not a witness on theology. It would be different if right. religion was part of the case, and he had a theology degree and could talk about the sin. That's not anywhere where it was and where it went. And, you know, thus far today, the same witness was back on the stand, and the faith did not come up.
0: Yeah, very, very strange. I wanted to ask, Nate, before we wrap here, what is it looking like outside the courtroom? I know you, whether you're there or not, I know you have producers and other people who are on the ground there in Plymouth. Is it still a large crowd of supporters? I know yesterday there were some counter supporters or, you know, some counter protesters. I don't know how you describe it. But what is it looking like outside the courthouse today?
13: Yesterday was definitely busier than today. There were not as many people there this morning, but there still are people coming. I imagine tomorrow with closing arguments it will be packed. The courtroom will be packed and people will be there. There are people that have traveled from across the country, from California and other states, to be there. People that felt they're Lindsey Clancy supporters or they've had experience with postpartum themselves. One interesting thing, Grace, just you know, I've covered a lot of trials, and most of the time the attorneys involved don't speak to the press, the prosecution and the defense. They'll often go in a side door. They'll often go, you know, maybe underneath in a tunnel or whatever. Sometimes they have to go in the main doors, but they don't speak to the media. Kevin Reddington is speaking with the media. He's not divulging anything he shouldn't, but he walks out the front doors and he'll stop and talk. And today, as he was coming in, you know, the media gathered around him and a man started to ask him questions, and he turned and he said, I'm not going to talk to you. You're a biased weasel.
0: Yeah, that was John DePietro, who actually, yes. I did a TV hit. I started the show with this today. I did a TV hit with John on Friday, and I didn't realize at the time that he was covering this so extensively that he was actually, you know, at the courthouse. But when we did the hit, he had his umbrella. It was raining, and I was like, oh, wow, John must be really, really giving a lot of details here on his show about this. And so then today I see it says John DePietro versus Kevin Reddington, and I'm like, what are these two fighting about? And now I'm seeing John DePietro's on Twitter basically saying, I respect Kevin Reddington a lot. It seems like John DePietro is trying to say this was a miscommunication.
13: Yeah, that's what it sounds like. We got video of the thing, and I put it on my ex account of them, the altercation, and he tried to stop Kevin and say, no, I think you're misunderstanding the person I was talking about. So I don't know all the back and forth and what happened, but it was interesting to see this defense attorney stop and call out a commentator, you know, call out somebody right there in front of all the cameras and just walk on in. But I think that shows the demeanor of Kevin Reddington. He doesn't give a crap, I guess you could say, and that's what might be so endearing to the jurors. Jurors might find that quite endearing. For others, it could rub the wrong way. For others, they could say, I don't like the way he's presented these arguments for her. I want a little bit softer type of attorney. So, you know, you shouldn't, as jurors, you shouldn't consider personality. You shouldn't consider emotion. The judge will tell them all of this. He'll give them the instruction after closing arguments. And then they will go in and they have to stick to the law. But at the back of your mind, those little things can add up.
0: Nate Eaton, thank you so much. We always appreciate having you on. I know tomorrow is going to be a big day as we are expected to hear the closing argument, so hopefully we'll be able to talk to you and touch base then. Everyone follow Nate on X. It's at Nate News Now. He's the news director at East Idaho News, and you can also follow at Courtroom Inside, and they do a great recap at the end of the day for anyone who's not able to spend, you know, hours and hours and hours watching this trial minute by minute. So thank you, Nate. I appreciate it. We'll be right back. We'll take some calls. We'll talk a little bit before we end the show. 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
0: Oh! Welcome back, everyone. You know what else is something funny I just realized is that I never really talked about Abdul El Sayed's doctor controversy, where he has an MD. He's not a licensed doctor. He throws that around a lot. It's not 100% accurate. And this is, again, it goes back to this theme, this pattern I'm noticing. Troy Jackson, the lumberjack, Graham Plantner, the oyster man, Gustavo Gorilla. He is the union electrician who doesn't pay his dues and also failed out of the apprenticeship program. There's a lot of people who are presenting themselves as one thing, and you look at the credentials, you look at the resume, you look at the facts, and it doesn't really match up. Nick, you're up next on the Grace Curley Show. What's going on, Nick?
2: Hey, Grace. Hey, about the interview, I have a different take on it. It was an awful interview, okay? All they did was scream over each other. After 3 minutes, I turned it off. Couldn't get anything out of it, whether it's the guest or whether it's Jesse. I mean, Jesse ought to stick to monologues. That's my first point. My second point is this thing about the Lake of America. This guy's got to get serious about his job, okay? I voted for him 3 times, and you know what? I'm tired of him. I'm just tired of him. He's destroying this party. We're going to lose both houses in November, and he's the person responsible, and I'm just sick and tired of his crap, his stupid stuff. He talks about childish stuff, sophomoric stuff. Get serious. You're the president of the United States, for God's sakes. That's all I got to say. I'm sick of this guy. Thank you.
0: Thank you, Nick. I appreciate the call. Let me do the first part, and then I'll get to the second part. The first part about them screaming over each other, I don't know. I thought Jesse did a pretty good job. I understand what you're saying about, I mean, there was no chance that this was going to be a really deep conversation. They were both trying to get their jabs in. I will say, if it hadn't been for the circumcision comment, I think Abdul El Sayed could have spun this as a win for him. I think he could have spun it as, you know, making good points or having a couple of good, you know, back and forths. But I think that once he said the circumcision thing, he just gave Republicans exactly what they wanted. As far as the second one goes, I don't agree with you that we're going to lose everything. I don't like to think like that. I don't think that's true. I also don't agree with you that if we do lose things, it's going to be all Trump's fault. But I think that I would be lying if I didn't say that Nick is speaking to a Trump fatigue that a lot of people have. And even though I have no doubt that Trump can care about the ballroom and Lake Ontario and the Strait of Hormuz and the price of gas and the midterms, I have no doubt that he can care about all those things. As I said earlier in the show, people can care about a lot of things at the same time, especially someone like Trump. I do understand why for someone like Nick, who's already exhausted and already frustrated, that when you see a headline like that, makes your hair stand up because you think this is not what needs to be a top priority. And it's probably not a top priority. A lot of times he just throws things out there. But I'm not going to undermine or, you know, try to negate your point there, because I think there's a lot of people out there who can relate to that and say, come on, is this really what we need to be worried about right now is Lake America? Let's focus on the midterms. Let's focus up here. So thank you for the call, Nick. Call back again. I also wanted to just give a quick shout out here. It's August 25th. Matt, do you know what August 25th is? Do you know what this day is?
22: 2 weeks before football starts.
0: Yes, yes. Very exciting for you and Abdul El Sayed. He's going to challenge you to some football stats. It's also my son Billy's first birthday. And so very quickly, just want to wish my baby boy Billy a happy first birthday. He is an absolute joy. And thank you for everyone who's been on this ride with me as, you know, I've become a mother on the air, and it's been a joy. It's been the best part of my life, and I'm happy that I still get to do this show with all of you. But we're going to have a big celebration for my little one who turns one today. Oh, and I just now I'm getting texts in, 508. Nick is a DSA voter. I don't want to do that, though. Like, is there a chance as a seminar caller? Sure. But is there also a chance that he voted for Trump 3 times and he's frustrated and he doesn't think that enough is getting done? And maybe he's not giving Trump enough credit for everything Trump has done. Trump's done an amazing job with illegal immigration. Trump's doing a lot of things he's not getting credit for. But I'm not going to dismiss Nick as, oh, he's voting for DSA, he's an idiot, he's whatever, because I hear this stuff in my day-to-day life from people who I know are not DSA voters, who I know are not seminar callers. I do hear from people who have a lot of fatigue and who see these kind of headlines and get annoyed and are worried about the midterm. So there's some validity to it. There's something to consider there. All right, everyone, that is it for me today. Howie Carr is coming up next. He's going to have a show for you. You don't want to miss it. And I will be back tomorrow for our Hump Day show. Over and out. God bless. See you then.
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22: The number of Immigration and Customs Enforcement workers in New Hampshire rose more than a third over the past year as the White House continues its immigration enforcement push and increases ICE hiring across the country. While the overall number of ICE staff in the state remains relatively small, 44 people according to the last numbers from a federal workforce database, it is up 38% since last year. The increase in ICE staff in New Hampshire is lower than the 120% increase across the country and the 44% jump in nearby Maine over the same time period. ICE employees work within the Federal Department of Homeland Security. In New Hampshire, about half of that agency's employees work for the Transportation Security Administration. For 99.7 WNTK and 1490 98.9 WUVR, I'm Rob Roberts.
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24: From Tennessee to eternity, I'm John Saucier, Fox News. As we remember a global music icon and humanitarian, Dolly Parton, who has passed away at the age of 80, Fox's Alexis McAdams has more.
25: Tributes are pouring in for Dolly Parton as President Trump orders American flags nationwide to be lowered to half staff for 1 week, honoring the country music legend whose legacy is far more than just her music.
26: Rest in peace, Aunt Dolly, Aunt Granny, Gigi. May God bless Dolly Parton, and may God bless you all. She will always love you.
25: Dolly Parton, the country music superstar who became an American icon, was 80 years old. Parton's nephew says she will never be forgotten.
26: Dolly called me and said she wants to rest in a beautiful bed of plush cotton because after a life wearing heavy rhinestones, she finally deserves to be comfortable and have some rest.
25: Dolly was one of 12 kids who grew up in a one-room cabin up in the Smoky Mountains.
24: Dolly had been struggling with health issues recently. It forced her to cancel her residency in Las Vegas earlier this year. At Dolly's request, a small private service will be held for immediate family. Reaction is coming in from the country music world tonight. Singer Lee Greenwood on the Fox News Channel says,
5: "The entertainment business will never have another Dolly Parton, and we miss her terribly. I'm heartbroken. I'm almost without words. And God, Dolly, we're sure going to miss you."
24: Singer-songwriter Dominic Lane remembering meeting Dolly Parton for the first time on Fox's The Story.
6: "Nobody knew who she was, and I thought, wow, she's not only beautiful, but she's so talented. And, you know, who knew that she'd develop into this gigantic star."
24: Singer Sheryl Crow posting this: "There's a hole in the universe, and there will never be anyone like Dolly Parton. Dolly Parton dead at the age of 80. America's listening to Fox News.
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29: Tonight, the forecast calls for mostly clear skies and a low around 54 degrees. Wind will be out of the west around 5 miles an hour. Tomorrow, it will be mostly sunny with a high near 79 and wind out of the northwest around 5 miles an hour. Tomorrow night, partly cloudy skies are expected with a low around 58. On Thursday, there's a chance of showers and thunderstorms, but otherwise it will be partly sunny with a high near 80.
9: He's here. He's here. Now, broadcasting from the underground command post, deep in the bowels of a hidden bunker, somewhere under the brick and steel of a nondescript building, we've once again made contact with our leader, Mark Levin.

0: For nearly 3,000 years, Homer's epic poem, the Iliad, has shaped the literary and moral imagination of the West. 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
10: Tonight, the forecast calls for mostly clear skies and a low around 54 degrees. Wind will be out of the west around 5 miles an hour. Tomorrow, it will be mostly sunny with a high near 79 and wind out of the northwest around 5 miles an hour. Tomorrow night, partly cloudy skies are expected with a low around 58. On Thursday, there's a chance of showers and thunderstorms, but otherwise it will be partly sunny with a high near 80.
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